0: And I'm mostly talking about the physiological response, the way our bodies process those sensations. In fear, you get the sympathetic nervous system drive, you get activation by a neurohormone, norepinephrine, and it does all these things to your body, like increase your heart rate, change your metabolism of different sugars, increase the dilation of your bronchioles so that you can get air more efficiently, all those things that you need for immediate survival. But then anxiety does that a little bit, but it does so over the course of months or years, and that's bad for your body.
1: When we come back, Austin, let's talk about some of the clinical cases you've looked at, some of the strange and bizarre ones, and we'll get into dreams as well on Coast to Coast AM.

0: morning, Cooner Country. Okay, my friends, the first night of the Republican midterm convention was an absolute smashing success. It's unprecedented. Normally, there are obviously conventions when it's a presidential election year, and the conventions officially nominate a candidate to be president of the nominee of their party to be president of the United States. President Trump now has flipped the script. And in Dallas, with 55 days left to go in maybe the most important midterm election in our nation's history, President Trump delivered an absolutely brilliant keynote address. Honestly, one of his best speeches ever. And what he's now doing, he's going for the victory in November. As I said, going for gold. And what he did is he set the table and described the stakes of what now is about to take place. Will the United States continue on its path under President Trump of strong borders, low crime, low taxes, energy dominance, becoming an energy superpower, and a country that will always put its national interest first? Or are we going to go down the disastrous road of socialism, communism, collectivism that the Democratic Socialists now are running openly as their agenda should they capture both houses of Congress and sweep into power? Listen now to President Trump saying, in 55 days, we are going to be going to the polls in one of the, if not the most important election, midterm election in our history. And it's no accident that it is taking place right now at our 250th anniversary, the year of our 250th anniversary. We are now at a crossroads. Listen now to the president. He made the choice as stark and clear as possible. Roll cut 100, a mic.
1: In 55 days, Americans will be going to the polls in one of the most important elections in our country's history. Your vote will decide whether our country stumbles at the starting gate of the next 250 years or surges forward and never, ever looks back. If we hand America's future to the radical left Democrats, and our nation will spend the next decade just getting back on its feet, it will be a tragedy. Vote Republican, and we will leave the world in our dust for generations to come. There'll be nothing like it.
0: He's completely right. In fact, I don't want to quibble with him because it was such a powerful, well-delivered, I think brilliant speech. I don't think it's, if we hand the keys to power back to the radical left, basically a repeat of the disastrous Obama-Biden years. I'm telling you, I don't think it's going to set us back 10 years. I don't think we're going to recover. My honest opinion, you don't come back from communism. I mean, you may shoot your way back, but that's a different story. You don't politically or economically come back from communism. And what the Democrats are now proposing will economically and politically destroy this country. I mean, the choice now could not be clearer. And so the president is not just running against the radical Democrats and what their agenda will do to the United States. He's not just running on his record of an economic boom, as I said, strong borders, stopping Biden's border invasion, energy dominance, if not, as I said, us becoming an energy superpower, low taxes, low crime, the United States military now being completely rebuilt, and a national interest on trade, defending our trade interests, defending our foreign policy and national interests here and around the globe. He then shook up the entire race by proposing, listen to this, a $5,000 dividend, a $5,000 check. He says, for every adult American citizen. So, for example, in my home, $5,000 to the Cooner Man, $5,000 to Grace, that's $10,000. If the Republicans win in November and keep the House and keep the Senate, he says, take it to the bank. I will, the Congress will pass with my signature a $5,000 dividend check to every adult American citizen. Roll cut 101, a mic.
1: What we're doing is, because we've done so well and because our country is making so much money, that only I can make this promise to you. And here is my promise. If the Republicans win the House of Representatives and the United States Senate, both of them, because of our economic, tremendous economic success, like in history, we've never had anything like what's happening. But because of our tremendous strength and success economically, I will issue a dividend to every adult citizen in the United States of America for $5,000.
0: Now, Trump compares it to a company, as he put it, that is doing extremely well, is growing, is experiencing an economic boom, is expanding constantly. And he says if the company does well, it gives a redistribution of money to the shareholders. And the shareholders of America are you, me, and American citizens. Now, his proposal is being attacked. It's already being attacked and vilified by the media, by the Democrats, and yes, by even some rhino Republicans. And their argument is Trump is trying to bribe voters before the election. This is the argument, that this is a bribe. Vote for me, vote for the Republicans, keep us in power, and you're all going to get a $5,000 check. Well, hold on now. Let me address that point by point, because I know many of you are going to say, well, Jeff, what about the deficit? We're trillions of dollars running trillion-dollar, multi-trillion-dollar deficits every year. We've got a $40 trillion national debt. How the hell can we afford a $5,000 dividend for every adult American? So we're going to break the bank. That's number one. Number two, Jeff, this is a naked bribe, Jeff. Jeff, what the hell is this? Now Republicans are for government handouts? Now Republicans want to start putting money in people's pockets so they vote a certain way? My answer is a simple one. The Democrats, for generations, have been using taxpayer money to bribe voters. Who the hell are the Democrats and the media who have supported this for decades to lecture us now when Trump flips the tables on the Democrats? What do you think welfare is? It's a bribe. What do you think socialism is? It's one massive bribe. What do you think Medicare for All is? Obamacare, bribe after bribe after bribe. So rather than taking $5,000 out of my pocket to give to illegal aliens, to give to welfare deadbeats, to give to favored Democrat constituents, how about for once they take $5,000 and they put it back into our pockets? Because in the end, the $5,000 dividend that we're getting back is our money. It's essentially a one-time tax cut, okay? A $5,000 personal tax cut, one time. It's our money. So rather than for once us bribing liberals, bribing welfare people on welfare, bribing illegal aliens, how about for once, instead of our money being used to subsidize everybody else, some of our money finally comes back to us? Now, as for the debt or the deficit, yes, I'm a deficit hawk. Of course I'm a deficit hawk. But I'm telling you right now, no one is cutting spending. No one. In fact, if you look at the Democrats' plan, they want to spend trillions and trillions and trillions of dollars more and tax us into oblivion. So don't lecture me about the debt or the deficit. My friends, Trump now has put on the table a proposal that could fundamentally change and alter the result of the midterm election. $5,000 if Trump wins and the Republicans keep the House and the Senate. Your reaction next.
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8: The Thursday morning commute officially underway across the Boston area. Dealing some wet roadways this morning from rain from the overnight. So just keep the speeds down a bit, allow for some extra time. Starting south of town, as we always do, expressway north. You stop and go East Milton Square up to Southampton Street. The HOV lane's busy once you get near the exit. 17 minutes into Boston, the lower 93 South has reduced speeds passing Route 24 in Randolph. 24 North is sluggish, Harrison Boulevard, Avon, Route 139 in Stoughton. 95 North slows Route 1A in Attleboro to a crash involving a tractor trailer. It's in the right lane after Route 123. Then there are delays from the dead entry overpass in Canton to the ramps at 128 and 93. North of town, 93 South slowing Route 110 Methuen to Dascombe Road, Andover. Route 62 in Wilmington to Route 129, then from Sullivan Square, Charlestown to the Leverett Connector. 128 Northbound, a reminder of the off-ramp to Route 2A eastbound in Lexington. Shut down for the long-term bridge replacement project. 3 South, reduced speeds, 495 in Chelmsford. Route 129, slowing at the ramps to 128 in Burlington. Route 1 South, a light cycle delay at the Jug Handle in Peabody. Coming into downtown, where the Tobin Bridge inbound is backed up toward the Chelsea curves. The Zakin Bridge, company with you getting into the O'Neill Tunnel. Lever down ramp, filling at the Tobin Merge. Airport tunnels, River Roads, off to a good start. Route 1A southbound, the brake lights begin Revere Beach Parkway, heading down to the airport. Traveling Metro West, Pike eastbound, a crash has just cleared on the off-ramp. 128 in Weston. Check in the MBTA. Shuttle buses replacing Orange Line service between Back Bay and Forest Hills through Monday to allow for work on the Ruggles Station Improvement Project. 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Are you listening to the number one Trump podcast in America? It's the 47 Morning Update. The biggest stories, the latest from President Donald Trump, and the news you need to start your day. 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
9: Sunshine and summer warmth, that's what we've got today. But it doesn't last very long. Cold front swings through, brings us in line with the middle part of September. There's a slight chance of a shower or two this morning. Mainly, it's going to be a sunny day, a breezy day, and a warm afternoon. 85 the high today. Overnight, though, the temperature is cooling behind that front into the low 60s and mild weather with plenty of sunshine. Tomorrow, 76. And again, Saturday, 75, the high Saturday. I'm meteorologist Terry Smith from the Weather Channel on the Voice of Boston, AM 680 WRKO.
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0: President Trump flips the script. $5,000 dividend check, he says, for every American adult citizen should the Republicans win the midterms, meaning they keep the House and they keep the Senate. 620 now on the great WRKO, Jeff Cooner, Boston's Bulldozer, 617-266-6868 is the number. Okay, I want to ask you, do you agree with Trump's decision to go with a $5,000 dividend check policy? He says we can afford it. It's because of the tariffs. It's also because the economy is booming. Our GDP is growing. Manufacturing jobs are coming back. We are reshoring jobs. AI, artificial intelligence, has led to an absolute productivity boom in the economy. The stock market is roaring. And he says because of this, the success that he and his policies have generated, he says Americans now should start to share in that success. And that's why he wants to cut a $5,000 check to every American adult. So let's say, like I said, Grace and I, that would be $10,000. He says we've earned it. We deserve it. And if you reward the Republicans with power again, that's what he will deliver. 617-266-6868. The media is going apoplectic. The Democrats say this is open bribery for votes. And even many rhinos are agreeing with the Democrats, saying it is going to break the bank, as I said. It is going to bankrupt this country, saying we're already trillions, running trillion, multi-trillion dollar deficits. We've now hit $40 trillion in our national debt. We cannot afford it. It is more reckless, irresponsible spending. Let me just read a couple of comments, and then I want to go right to the phone lines. 617-266-6868 is the number. Okay, this is from Mark on Messenger. Jeff, let me get this straight. It's okay if the dummycrats take our taxpayer money and give each illegal alien tens and tens of thousands of dollars, taxpayer dollars. But it's not okay for Trump to actually return some of our taxpayer money back to actual citizens and taxpayers? Blank you, dummycrats. What's good for the goose is good for the ganders. Sorry, it's good for the gander. What balls on these Dems to complain and bitch about this after what they've been doing with our money? Unbelievable, Jeff. Well, look, as I said in my opening monologue, all the Democrats do every election is bribe voters with our taxpayer money. Again, here, just this midterm election, what are they promising? They are promising now more welfare, more government spending, Medicare for all. They want to increase welfare payments to illegal aliens and welfare across the board. So they're telling their voters, you vote for, and by the way, they want to end all of the DOGE cuts, all of the cuts in government waste fraud, to rehire these public sector employees who, to a man and woman, vote for the Democrats. So, no, they can take five. And by the way, they're promising to raise our taxes. They're going to raise our taxes. Our taxes are going to go through the roof. They're open about it. Bernie is open about it. AOC is open about it. Abdul El-Sayed is saying we're going to raise your taxes. So, and some of them are, if you want, I'll play you the cuts. They want to seize our homes and then give it to either illegal aliens or people who don't have homes. So forget taking our taxpayer money. They want to take our private property. So you see, that's okay when they take $5,000 out of our pocket. Actually, it's more like tens and tens of thousands of dollars out of our pocket to bribe their voters. No problemo. No, to buy votes. No problemo. But when Trump says, you know what? You're going to get some of it back. I'm telling you, you're going to, you know, we're going to put some money in your pocket. Now, I don't know about you. I could use $10,000. $10,000, even if you pay taxes on the 10, you know, they're giving us back our taxpayer money and they're going to tax us on it. Even if I get that back with the, you know, with taxes. So what am I going to get back? Maybe $7,500, $7,000? Okay, on a $10,000 dividend check to me and Grace? That's still $7,000 I put in my bank. Believe me, that's going to help with the bills in the winter with the high energy costs. That's going to help with some of these car payments. It's going to help with the kids because they're eating me out of house and home. Yeah, I could. Yes, I could use $10,000 or $7,000 after taxes, whatever. So why is it okay when Democrats take our money and spend it on their voters, but we can't get some of our money back? And all of a sudden now, Trump is the one bribing voters? It's disgusting. And as for the debt and deficit, the Democrats and the media have no leg to stand on. They have no authority on this issue. When Biden was spending trillions and trillions and trillions on green energy, on these boondoggles, on the Green New Deal, when he was paying people to stay at home and not work after he shut down the entire economy, and they just were flooding people with money and checks to stay home, and they had to print, and that's what led to the massive explosion in inflation. That was okay. But suddenly now people are worried about the debt and the deficit? No. What you just don't want is for American taxpayers to get some of our money back. This proposal can win the Republicans the midterms. Agree, disagree, all of your calls next. 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
5: What we're doing is, because we've done so well, and because our country is making so much money, that only I can make this promise to you. And here is my promise. If the Republicans win the House of Representatives and the United States Senate, both of them, because of our economic, tremendous economic success, like in history, we've never had anything like what's happening. But because of our tremendous strength and success economically, I will issue a dividend to every adult citizen in the United States of America for $5,000.
6: 6:32 on the great WRKO. Jeff Cooner, Boston's Bulldozer, 617-266-6868 is the number. This is from Larry on Messenger. Jeff, how insane is it that people are complaining about getting their own money back? Yeah. I mean, it can either come back to you or you can give it to illegal aliens and people on welfare or to, corrupt politicians who will steal it and give it to their family and friends. So, to me, it's choice A or choice B. Give me my money. All right, just super quick. The lines are loaded. I'm going to go right to the phones. Trump, I thought it was a brilliant speech on so many levels. But one of the parts that was extremely, I thought, effective was he did lay out the fact that it's the stark reality, which is, as things stand right now, only twice in American history has the party in power that controls the presidency, the House, and the Senate been able to keep it in a midterm election. Usually, for whatever reason, historically, the party out of power does well in midterm elections, and they either pick up seats or they actually take over either one or both of the branches, both of the houses in Congress or both of the chambers in Congress. George W. Bush did it in 2002 after the 9/11 attacks, and tomorrow will be the 25th anniversary, and we'll be discussing that tomorrow, I promise. But he kept the House and he kept the Senate, and that was almost unprecedented. And Franklin Delano Roosevelt did it in 1934. He swept the power in 1932. They won the House. They won the Senate. In 1934, they kept their majorities in the House.

0: in the Senate. But outside of those two very, you know, one was the Great Depression and one was the immediate aftermath of 9/11. So those were two very unique times and circumstances. Outside of those two very unique times and circumstances, usually the party out of power picks up seats and usually flips one, if not both, of the chambers in Congress. So Trump was staring stark reality in the face, saying, "I know we're streaming up, you know, we're rowing upstream. We're going upstream here. There's no question. It's not going to be easy. It's going to be difficult." He said there are going to be 35 competitive races, House and Senate, that are going to decide who controls Congress after the November 3rd midterms. So I think this is the reason why he wanted to galvanize, energize his voters to come out, because as he said, "I'm not on the ballot. I want you to think I'm on the ballot. Please come out and pretend I'm on the ballot, because I need all of you to show up to win. But in reality, I'm not on the ballot. The Republicans in Congress are on the ballot. And the Republicans in Congress are a lot more unpopular than President Trump is." So he needed something to really get people excited to go out and vote. My question to you, is this proposal, this promise, this vow, that should the Republicans keep the House and the Senate, you're going to get a $5,000 check, your family member, if you're married, or girlfriend, boyfriend, whatever, will get a $5,000 check. Will this change the momentum of the race and enable the Republicans to keep the Democrats and the communists at bay? 617-266-6868. In other words, will it work? Is this the policy proposal that will put Republicans over the top in November? Yes, no. Mike in Marshfield, you're going to kick us off, Mike. Thanks for holding and welcome.
1: Hi.
0: Hi, Mike.
1: Hi. What's up? I just want to say that I haven't actually consumed media, watched news or anything for a long time, but I just happened to turn on the radio, and I'm just shocked that this is where conservatives are. Back in the day, I just remember Rush Limbaugh used to educate people on conservatism. The Republican Party used to run on fiscal conservatism, and this is just kind of like the silliest thing I've ever heard come from this party. And I understand you have a lot of you think it's a good thing to have everybody gets $5,000. I just think that it's kind of maybe the $5,000 gets diluted a little bit. But we should be getting $5,000 by, fiscally conservative policies, making the economy so that, we don't need to be handing out $5,000. I just remember way back 11, 12 years ago, we used to put Santa hats on the Democrats whenever they would be bribing their voters. And sorry, I think Donald Trump is just the biggest effing Santa Claus that this country has ever seen now.
0: Well, Mike, let me ask you this. I mean, Biden spent infinitely more than Trump. Obama, you want to talk about Santa Claus? He was the ultimate Santa Claus. The Democrats, really, since the New Deal, especially since the Great Society, have been the ultimate Santa Claus with our taxpayer money. So, why can't the Republicans take a page out of the Democrats' playbook? Why is it, look, Mike, if the Democrats win, and if you believe the polls, they're going to win. So you're going to be paying more in taxes. I'm going to be paying more in taxes. It's not going to benefit you. It's not going to benefit me. It's going to be benefiting Democrat voters. People on welfare, it's going to be a massive transfer of wealth. Illegal aliens, massive transfer of wealth. The public sector unions are licking their chops. All of these Green New Deal boondoggles, solar energy companies, windmills, you name it, these electric toy cars, they're going to get subsidies up the wazoo. I could go on and on. Everybody is going to get their hands greased. So, you know, yeah, Rush was arguing for limited government. I agree. But Rush was also a big Rush was a big champion of Trump. If you remember, Trump even gave him the Congressional Medal of Freedom after he was diagnosed with cancer. Trump was also a big fan of tax cuts. And to me, this is a form of a tax cut. Now, I would like a deeper permanent tax cut. I don't like a one-time shot. But, you know, look, when Bush handed out dividend checks while he was president, Rush supported that. So why can't we get a little bit of our own money back? You know, Trump and Elon were the ones who said, let's do Doge. They were the ones who said, let's cut so much government waste, fraud, and abuse. Who opposed it? The Democrats, the media. So Trump has said, look, they're gonna get rid and abolish the Department of Education, which I never thought would happen in my lifetime. So President Trump has said over and over again, I am willing to slash the size of government. Give me a majority or a strong enough majority that's willing to implement the kind of cuts that he and Elon laid out. But look, I'm hurting. I'm going to be, I mean, you know, I make a decent money. I'm not here going to cry to you about my salary. But I'm telling you, the cost of living has gone up. Everything is much more expensive. And it started, not started, it was caused by Joe Biden. We have never recovered from the inflation that was unleashed by Joe Biden. This affordability crisis that the Democrats are trying to run on, they were the ones who caused it. They were the ones who started it. Trump is doing everything he can to try to rein it in. But Americans are hurting right now. And, you know, suddenly we get a little bit of our own money back and we're betraying the conservative creed. And, you know, we can cry limited government, balanced budgets till the cows come home. All the Democrats do, up to the point that they give people, I remember under Obama, they gave them cell phones. Literally, just sell, here it is. You vote for me, you get a freaking cell phone. And it works for the Democrats. So after a while, Trump is saying, you know what? Let's beat them for once at their own game. Now, but instead of the people on welfare or the illegals or Democrat constituents getting this, I want to give taxpayers and American citizens a break. For once, American citizens are being put in front of illegals. I'm for it. Just my opinion. Your calls next.
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4: 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Hey, Alfie. What can I get for you?
5: Hey, Nora. Just a nice latte, please. How was your weekend?
4: Not bad, thanks. Mainly working here. You?
5: 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Well, I was battling gods in the afterlife realm, and after lunch, I fought mercenaries. Ooh, could I get oat milk with that latte, please?
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5: 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Oh, and I'll grab an almond croissant, too.
4: Wait, what? 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
9: Checking the ride north of the city, 93 southbound slowing, Route 110 Methuen down to Concord Street, Wilmington, Route 128 to Montvale Ave, Stoneham, Route 16 Medford to Lover Connector, State Line to Boston, 47 minutes, 128 southbound is now crowded. Route 1 in Linfield to 93, Route 3 in Burlington, Routes 4 and 225 in Lexington. 3 south reduced speeds, 495 in Chelmsford, Route 129, slow again at the ramps to 120 in Burlington. Route 1 South backs up the Jughead lights in Peabody. Main Street Saugus down to Route 99. 495 South, brake lights, Route 20 and over to the ramps at 93. South of town, Expressway North, bumper to bumper, Adams Street to Southampton Street, HOV lane, backed up right to the gas tank, 23 minutes into the city. Route 3 northbound now dealing with delays, Route 18 in Weymouth heading up to the Braintree split. Lower Nantry South, reduced speeds, Route 20 and Randolph over to Ponca Park and Milton. 128 northbound's tied up 95 in Canton, Route 109 in Dedham. 24 north sluggish, Route 123 in Brockton to Route 139 in Stoughton. They tap the brakes at the Randolph merge. 95 north slows from the state line up to an accident in the left lane at Route 1A in Attleboro. Delays continue to a crash involving a tractor trailer. It's in the right lane after Route 123. Then you slow from Route 140 in Foxborough to South Main Street, Sharon. Dedham's overpass Canton, the ramps at 120-93. Downtown, Toe Bridge now backed up to Carter Street, Chelsea. The Zakim Bridge slowing into the O'Neill Tunnel. Levitt down ramp filling in from top to bottom. Airport Tunnel starting to get busy from Logan. Route 1A southbound, the brake lights begin before the Riviera Beach Parkway heading down to the airport. Traveling Metro West, Pike eastbound congested, Route 9 in Framingham to 120 in Weston, 495 to Logan, 38 minutes. 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
8: Now, the Long Home Weather Channel forecast.
10: The rain from overnight is quickly winding down. We may get a brief shower this morning, but we're on our way to not only a dry day, but a very warm afternoon. Turning out sunny later today, breezy, and temperatures like it's summertime, 85 the high. Then overnight we're dry and starting to cool back down, low 60s tonight. Feels like typical mild September weather tomorrow and Saturday. Plenty of sunshine, 76 tomorrow, 75 the high Saturday. I'm meteorologist Terry Smith from the Weather Channel. On the Voice of Boston, AM 680 WRKO.
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0: the business. 617-266-6868 is the number. This is from Andy on Messenger. Jeff, don't forget Queen Mara, i.e. Governor Maura Healey, hold it Healey, our own governor, has been handing out $30,000 per illegal alien just for housing. $30,000 per illegal alien just for housing. Democrats have no moral authority on this. That's my point. They hand out money like it's candy. And suddenly now they're the ones saying, oh, this is bribery. Oh, this is a handout. Oh, this is, he's trying to bribe people to win the election. What the hell? That's all you people do is bribe people to win elections. This is from 603. You can text the Cooner Man, 70470, and you want to talk about hitting the nail right on the head. Jeff, please, you got to listen to this. Jeff, there's a world of difference between the communist Democrats pilfering my hard-earned tax dollars to give it to themselves and their deadbeat supporters who never did a thing to earn a penny of it, and the Republicans, i.e. Trump, giving me back some of my overtaxed earnings. Now, mind you, I'll vote for the Republicans either way, if only to keep the socialists from taking over our government. Again, but I'll tell you this, Jeff. $10,000 between my wife and I would go a long way to help us pay down some debt. Lastly, the rhinos and the Democrats who got this country into debt are now screaming that we can't afford this and it'll drive up our debt. Does any member of Cooner Country really buy that cop-out? I think we the people are much better stewards of our own money, don't you? You're a genius, 603. I'd vote for the Republicans no matter what, just to keep these communist radical Democrats out of power. But now that I'm going to get potentially $10,000 for me and my wife, yeah, I'm like you. I got bills to pay and I'd love to pay down some of that debt. A little relief would help. 617-266-6868 is the number. Agree, disagree. John in Malden. Thanks for holding, John, and welcome.
1: Morning, Jeff. Morning,
0: hi,
1: everybody.
0: Hi, John.
1: Hey, some points to bring up. I know maybe he's trying to get American Democrats to come on over and say, hey, you know, I'll get $5,000 if I vote for a Republican. And another thing, too, is he mentioned about where there's a lot of fraud, and J.D. Vance is, you know, exposing it. That helps us out, too. You know, where's the money going to? Fraud. You know, especially, you know, when the money, you know, money's being fraud and going to other countries.
0: John, I promise I'll let you finish your point. It's not just going to other countries. You're right. What J.D. has now exposed, what Elon has exposed, what Trump has exposed, we're talking hundreds and hundreds of billions of dollars minimum. Most likely at least $1 trillion in massive fraud, Medicare fraud, Medicaid fraud. Here in Massachusetts, I'm telling you, one of the big fears about the audit, why the Democrats are trying to block it at all costs, food stamp fraud in this state, John, is out of control. So this is money, our money, that's literally being stolen and then given to all of these Democrat voters and Democrat constituents. So when the Somalis are doing this, say, in Minnesota, or when you've got people in all these Democrat-run cities here, like, say, I don't know, Lawrence, or in Mattapan, or in Dorchester, or in Quincy, or I could run down the whole list, where it's welfare fraud, food stamp fraud, Medicaid fraud. No, no. Then, John, that's okay. In California, they think there's over $500 billion in fraud just in California. Who's it going to? Almost all of them, minority voters, welfare deadbeats who vote Republican. In the inner cities in particular. Los Angeles, it's notorious. It's notorious. Okay, so they're pilfering, they're plundering our taxpayer money. And JD is exposing this. And here comes President Trump, John. And he says, you know what, John, you and Mulden, I don't know if you're married, you have a girlfriend that lives with you, a partner, I don't know. But, you know, $5,000 for you, a little bit of your own money back, and $5,000 for your adult your adult partner or wife or spouse. If you have an adult child that lives with you, another $5,000. So if you have adult children, and many do now, you know, Ashton is 16. He's going to be an adult in 2 years. You know, speed up the clock 2 years. That would be $15,000 for my house. Yeah. Can I use the money? You better believe it. So it's a bit of relief for hardworking, middle class, working class Americans. And all of a sudden now, the sky's going to fall? And John, last point, and this needs to be said. I want you to look at the Democratic platform that they're running on, and I'm going to point this out later. It's going to rack up the national debt by trillions and trillions and trillions of dollars. Okay, I'm going to get to this later in the show. They want now a 32-hour work week. Bernie Sanders came out with a proposal, a 32-hour work week. Do you know what this is going to do to our economy? What this is going to do to spending, to the budget, to the debt and the deficit? Medicare for all? It's going to add at least $10 trillion to the national debt, just Medicare for all. They want amnesty for illegals. They want to flood this country with tens of millions of more illegal aliens and put them on welfare. So you're looking at $10, $15, $20 trillion more in debt. They're going to economically bury us if they win. And suddenly now they're going on about a $5,000 check? I'm sorry, it's disgusting. John, please finish your point.
1: Thing too is that Tulsi brought up about the elections. He's trying to pass the law there, the SAVE Act there. You know, he wants to try to get that before November. So we'll see if that happens or not. Hopefully, you know. So anyhow, Jeff, I gotta get going.
0: Oh, I know. You gotta get to work. You're like Cooner Country. Your shift starts probably in 3 minutes. 6:57 now, by the way. John, thank you very, very much for that call. Eddie in Charlestown, thanks for holding, Eddie, and welcome.
2: Good morning, Jeff.
0: Hi, Eddie.
2: I'd just like to say this is another excellent, brilliant move by the president. He's using the wrong weapons against them, the Democrats. I think it's a great thing, and the people should wake up and take their money back that they deserve. I'm talking about the elderly that deserve it, that worked their whole life in this country, the veterans that defended this country, and the American people. And if this doesn't wake up this country, nothing will, because money is what it's all about, and the president nailed it on the head 1,000%.
0: Well, you know, Eddie, I can only piggyback off of what you're saying. And, you know, the only caveat I would add to what president, and I'm sure he's going to do this, but you have to have proof of citizenship to get the $5,000. Many of you are emailing and texting me saying, Jeff, love the idea, but it's got to have proof of citizenship. In other words, please, not another check to the illegals. Like, no. Or to non-citizens. Like, enough is enough. So I agree. You want to get the check? You get the check, but you got to show proof of citizenship. To me, you have to be a citizen to get this check. Look, I'll even go further. Again, he doesn't want to overcomplicate it. I understand he's going for gold. He wants to win the election. I would personally, this is not what he's proposing. He's proposing $5,000 for every adult American citizen, period, full stop. Very simple, very clean, very concise. Nothing, you know, it's not overly complicated. I would rather say $5,000 for every citizen, proof of citizenship, but only to taxpayers. Or people, elderly people, for example, who pay taxes. Okay, in other words, taxpayers or people who are retired and worked and paid taxes their whole lives. You understand? Or, you know, or if you're disabled. I mean, you're genuinely disabled. You can't work. That's, of course, I want you to get the money. But what I'm trying to say is people who are on welfare should not, in other words, the deadbeats, should not be getting, I don't care if they're an adult and I don't care if they're a citizen. Personally, I don't think they should be getting $5,000. They're already getting, I mean, they're on welfare. So we're already paying for them. It's about $50,000 to $60,000 per person on welfare. So, you know, what is it, $58,000? It depends on the state. $58,000 to $63,000 is what the average person on welfare collects in benefits. If you throw in, you know, the Section 8 housing, the free health care, the free, I'm not kidding, the free phones, you throw in the food stamps, you throw in the heating subsidies that they get. When you get all the benefits, the welfare checks, the actual checks that they get every month, you know, when you, the EBT cards, when you tally up everything that they get, it's about 58 to 60, forget 5,000. It's $58,000 to $63,000. So personally, I would say, but he doesn't want to overcomplicate it, I understand, but you want the Coonerman's philosophy? No. You're a welfare deadbeat? No check for you. If you're an American citizen, you pay taxes, or you're an elderly person and you've worked your whole life and paid taxes, you've been a contributor, or you're an American citizen genuinely disabled. All right, genuinely, you know, you just, you know, you can't work. Oh, that's something else. Then I, you know, we're going to take care of you and you deserve an extra, you know, I'll be happy to pay that check or have you receive that check. But to me, this is for taxpayers. This is for hardworking, law-abiding taxpayers. And I'll go even further. I think there should even be an income cutoff. Like, I don't know, a family of two, say, $500,000 a year. You know, in other words, people that are, you know, upper middle class, middle working class, you know, I don't think millionaires need a $5,000 check. I'm nothing against millionaires. I'm just saying this, to me, it should be focused completely on hardworking, upper middle class, working class families and individuals. Finally, something for us. Eddie, final word to you.
2: Okay, Jeff, and going back to bribery, the Democrats want to bribe people for fixed elections, violence, with their buddy George Soros to try to overthrow the government. But that's okay. They want to see chaos. They want to see the government overthrown. And they want to get this country in a communist state. And if the people fall for it, know what? They deserve it. Because I'm sick and tired of this nonsense all the time. And people have to wake up and decide. They have to do the right thing. And the right thing is, like you said, working class American citizen number one. And it's about time they do it. Thank you.
0: No, thank you, Eddie. Well said. Now, again, I'm just giving you my personal preferences, you know, the Coonerman's philosophy. It's not capped. It's, you know, every citizen will get the $5,000 check. So this is just me saying I don't think people on welfare should get it. I don't think millionaires, nothing against them again, but I think this should be more targeted. but he's going, he wants to keep it as simple and easy and non-complicated as possible, which I understand. But that's just, I'm being honest with you. To me, we are the forgotten Americans. And we're the ones, we're the backbone. We truly are the backbone. And we're the horse that keeps pulling the cart. And I think it's time we got a little something for ourselves. Fair is fair. This is, by the way, to me, crumbs off the table compared to how much we work and contribute and give. Now, I just want to make another, I'm going to go to Jacob in Roxbury, but just before I do, Sandy is making to me, she's texted me a few times now, and I think she's making an absolutely superb point. Yes, she says, Jeff, I love your tax cut analogy. This is basically a tax cut for the middle working class and for American citizens, not illegals. But she says it's also a result of the successful economy that Trump has built. When you think about it, the tariffs, you look at artificial intelligence, whether you agree or disagree, but they're really driving the stock market. And they're driving so much economic growth and hiring now across much of the United States, especially in red states. When you look at the manufacturing jobs that are coming back, as I said, you look at the stock market, in other words, what you're starting to see now, you look at the GDP, you look at economic growth, you look at the success now that Trump has had in making us an energy superpower, and all the oil now that we are producing, either here or getting it from Venezuela, refining. In other words, he has done so much right in really now lifting the American economy. Private sector job growth is through the roof. And public sector jobs, he has been slashing the public sector bit by bit, but it's working. So that means you have less people in government who are taking money from taxpayers like you and me. And you're creating more taxpayers by expanding the private sector. So, and this is Trump's argument, the economy now is getting bigger and bigger, stronger and stronger, wealthier and wealthier. Yeah, it's, as he said, it's like shareholders. You know, it's not just Wall Street that should be doing well or the stock market that should be doing well. And, you know, many of these big businesses that are doing well, he wants everybody. You know what? We can afford it. We can afford it because the economy is doing that well under Trump. The only thing that's hurting him, and it's a big thing, I'm not minimizing it, because of the Iran war, and he addressed this, I thought, brilliantly yesterday, how Iran has a strategy, which I've been talking about now for a while. Iran has a strategy, as Trump said, to try to help the Democrats win in November. They're just trying to wait Trump out because they know if the Democrats do win in November, then they can potentially win the war. And so they're unleashing even more attacks. The Houthis now are attacking the Saudis. They're trying to hit even Saudi oil refineries. Iran is trying to hit oil refineries all across the Persian Gulf. This is now driving oil to now $100 a barrel. In fact, I think, what is it now? 102. So you're seeing gas prices continue to go up and up and up, which is not helping with inflation and the so-called affordability crisis that, again, it was the Democrats that caused under Biden and have given us. So that's a big headwind that he and the Republicans are facing. So this $5,000 check per adult American is going to help deal with the inflation and the high gas and oil prices. But as Trump said, if we win in November, then that's it. Iran, the regime will collapse because they can no longer wait us out. They can hold on for 6 more weeks. Yes. But after November 3rd, with the economic pressure that they're now under, with the blockade that he's imposed, with the crippling sanctions, with inflation in Iran at near 400%, with their economy in a death spiral? As Trump said, or sorry, as Scott Bessent said, the snake is dead. It just doesn't know it's dead. The Iranian economy is going to implode after the November midterm elections. Their strategy now is clear. Hang on till November 3rd and pray to Allah that the Democrats win. As Trump said, we win in November, gas prices will plummet and drop like a stone. So to me, he's laid out the roadmap for victory. Agree, disagree. Jacob in Roxbury. Thanks for holding, Jacob, and welcome.
3: Good morning. I just got one thing to say.
0: Yes.
3: And the thing is this right here. You got to speak to more than one side. You already got all your Caucasians going to do all their bidding. Man, you got to speak to the black people. Stop saying stuff like Dorchester. Every time it's something bad, you name out these neighborhoods. If you want votes, you have to speak to the people. Call them out. Say, damn, this is what we're going to do to the black folks. Y'all need to call in on the black folks to ask them what they need. You got to call in on Hispanics and ask them what they need. Stop trying to make it one-sided. As long as you keep this one-sided stuff, you're going to get all of them. But that's not what's going to help you.
0: Well,
3: everybody.
0: Well, Jacob, no, let me ask you this, Jacob, and I really appreciate that you called. Would you like a $5,000 check? Would that help you?
3: It would help me, but it doesn't, because I made it without a $5,000 check this far. So I'm just fine. So I'm not even worried about as far as the money goes. All I'm saying, if we have to focus on the American people, that's what we have to focus on. We got to stop sounding like we're talking to one group of people.
0: Well, I'm talking to everybody, Jacob. I mean, you know, I mean, I want every black, you know, adult citizen to get a $5,000 check. Jacob, let me ask you, you don't think in the African-American community they wouldn't appreciate a nice $5,000 check?
3: Again, we are not African-Americans. We are black.
0: Okay, fine. You're black. Okay, fine. Do you think blacks wouldn't like a $5,000 check?
3: We would love it, but you got to talk to us. I'm going to give you an example. I got another brother, right? Now it's two of us, me and my brother. I can say bad things about my brother, but you can't. I'm not going to allow you. You see what I'm saying? So you have to watch what you say. Let's get everybody in there. If we want to get
0: Jacob, what did I say about your brother?
3: No. I was using that as an example. I was using that as an example. I'm saying talk to the American people. Stop making it one-sided. Every time you say something, the people in there getting checks in Dorchester, that's not good. Let's talk to the people in Dorchester, because those people that you're talking to in Dorchester might be having brothers that stay in Weymouth that got a little money, and you want their vote. You may not get his vote, but you will get his brother's vote. So we have to stay focused on what we're trying to do. We have to keep our eyes on the prize, and the prize is to win in November. So we're not going to win if we just make it one-sided. If we put out all the negatives, and every time you say something, it doesn't have to be Democrat, Republican. Call the people's name. You don't have to Republican, Democrat, because you're forcing it. Let's just say what the people are doing wrong and call it a day. If his name is Samuel and he's an alderman, call him out. Say Samuel. We'll find out who he is. We'll know that, because that name should be popping up because it's relevant.
0: Well, yeah, but Jacob, I mean, I can't name every city councilor or every politician, say, in Massachusetts. I mean, I've named Maura Healey. I run down the whole list. Bernie Sanders, AOC. I could go on, but these are the people that run and control the Democratic Party. But thank you.
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7: 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How was your weekend?
6: 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Mainly working here. You?
7: 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Ooh, could I get oat milk with that latte, please?
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7: 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Oh, and I'll grab an almond croissant, too.
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10: Traveling into downtown Boston with the Tobin Bridge goes back to Carter Street, Chelsea, Zakim Bridge, busy into the O'Neill Tunnel. Levitt down ramp is now filled in from 93 to Storrow Drive. Airport tunnels, you are backed up to Logan, Route 1A southbound, seeing the brake lights at this point from Bell Circle in Revere, heading down to Logan. If you're heading out anytime soon out of Metro West, Pike eastbound is congested. Route 9 in Framingham, the 120 in Weston. Route 16 in Newton to the supermarket overpass. Calm Ave overpass the Fenway Park. North of town, 93 South, slow passing a crash at the state line. Delays continue. Pelham Street, Bethune to Route 110. 495 in Andover to Concord Street, Wilmington. 120 to Modify Live Stone, Roosevelt Circle, Medford to the Lever Connector. 128 southbound's crowded. Route 1 in Linfield down to Wynn Street, Burlington. Then from Route 3 down to Route 2 in Lexington. 3 south reduced speeds. 495 in Chelmsford, the Trouble Cove Road, Billerica. Logan reaching the ramps to 128 in Burlington. Route 1 southbound backs up 95 in Peavey, the Jug Handle Lights. And then again from Linfield's Parkway, Saugus to Route 99. 495 southbound brake lights, Route 20 and over to the ramps in 93. South of town, Expressway North packed in. Fernsbrook Parkway to Southampton Street, the HOV lane. It backed up near the gas tank at 25 minutes into Boston. Route 3 northbound dealing with delays. Derby Street, Hingham, heading up to the Expressway. Lower 93 south, reduced speeds coming off the Expressway to Ponkapog and Milton. 128 northbound tied up 95 in Canton, Route 109 in Dedham. 24 north sluggish, Route 140 in Taunton to 44 in Raynham. Route 123 in Brockton, past Route 139 in Stoughton. 95 north slows from the state line up to an accident in the left lane of Route 1A in Attleboro. Delays continue up to a crash involving a tractor trailer in the right lane after Route 123. Then it's slow from 295 to Route 1 Sharon, Coney Street Armor at Walpole, the ramps to 128 and 93 in Canton. Checking the MBTA, shuttle buses replacing Orange Line service between Forest Hills and Back Bay through Monday for infrastructure work. And this traffic update was sponsored by the Road Recap with Linda McLaughlin. 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
9: Now, the Long Home Weather Channel forecast.
11: Sunshine and summer warmth, that's what we've got today. But it doesn't last very long. Cold front swings through, brings us in line with the middle part of September. There's a slight chance of a shower or two this morning. Mainly, it's going to be a sunny day, a breezy day, and a warm afternoon. 85 the high today. Overnight, though, the temperature is cooling behind that front into the low 60s. And mild weather with plenty of sunshine. Tomorrow, 76. And again, Saturday, 75, the high Saturday. I'm meteorologist Terry Smith from the Weather Channel on the Voice of Boston, AM 680 WRKO.
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6: Next. 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
7: 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Ooh, and I'll grab an almond croissant, too.
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0: 20 on the great WRKO. Jeff Cooner, Boston's Bulldozer, 617-266-6868 is the number. Okay, I'm getting some blowback, not much, but some blowback from, I guess, what do you want to call them, libertarians or self-styled small government conservatives, saying, Jeff, here's just one. This is from 508. You can text the Cooner Man, by the way, 70470-70470. If you want to be part of the show, 617-266-6868. 508, Jeff, I can't believe you're falling for Trump's, I can't say this, bull BS, bull crap. We're supposed to be the party of fiscal discipline and balanced budgets. This is something a Democrat would propose. So you want Trump to be Santa Claus and give government handouts? Boy, the Republican Party under Trump has changed, and for the worse. Well, look, again, I don't want to keep repeating myself, but when have we had a balanced budget? When have we ever cut spending? I mean, Trump is the only one with Doge who's trying to actually cut departments, cut spending, cut waste, cut fraud, and look at the ferocious opposition he faced from Democrats, from the media, and from all these rhinos. So, I don't know what we're arguing about. When was the last time we had a balanced budget? I think, 25 years? 26 years? So that's number one. Number two, why is it, I don't want to, keep hammering it, hammering this point. It's like hammering a dead horse, but a $5,000 dividend check and suddenly now the sky is falling? So if Trump passed a $5,000 tax cut, of course Republicans would be for it. But if he passes a one-time $5,000 dividend check, suddenly we're Santa Claus. Suddenly it's, quote, a government handout. It's not a government handout. It's our money. We're just getting some of it back. Why can't we get a little bit of our own money back? We're already overtaxed to begin with. So, of course, we're entitled to some of our own money coming back. Agree, disagree. George in Taunton. Thanks for holding, George, and welcome.
1: Good morning, Jeff.
0: Hi, George.
1: It's been quite a while since I called you. I've only called you twice, but every now and then I hear something that triggers me and I just have to call. This is for those people who are calling Trump Santa Claus. Joe Biden was the biggest Santa Claus that the Ukrainian people have ever seen. For years and years and years, he sent tons and tons of money, billions of dollars, that could have gone to help the American people. Joe Biden could have been our Santa Claus. He could have turned the economy around. He could have made this a much better country. And he might have been reelected if he had. But not one word from any of these people about the trillions of dollars being sent on a regular basis to the Ukraine so that they can pay their government officials, pay checks, whatever, and steal a little bit here and there. That's okay. But $5,000 to the people who put into the system, they can't get anything back. And these people like Maura Healey and the mayor there, her name escapes me now.
0: Michelle Wu, Mayor Michelle Wu.
1: Exactly. That's the one. Okay. It's okay to give the kitchen, not the kitchen, so the store to, imagine if Democrats ran a store. This is just an analogy. If they ran a store and you went shopping and you're noticing that there's people walking out the store with full carts of food and whatever they need, but you're not allowed to because you have to pay for your food. And if you attempt to go out of that store like the other people did, they will call the cops on you for shoplifting, which would be the IRS or whatever, as the analogy goes. These people do not give a damn about the American people. They care only about other countries, liberalism, all this stuff. And that's what triggered me, Jeff. I had to call. It's been a while since I spoke with you, but like I said, every now and then something just clicks.
0: George, I gotta put it. You're not just 100, you're 1,000% correct. Maura Healey in this state and Michelle Wu, okay, since, you know, Jacob made the point, please, Jeff, name names. Let me name them. Maura Healey and Michelle Wu. And by the way, Mamdani and Hochul are doing the exact same thing in New York, okay? But $3,000 a month. 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Cash. You mentioned Ukraine. You're 1,000% correct. 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
1: Hey there, I'm Jason Alexander, and this is my dear friend, Peter Tilden.
2: 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By the way, the script says best friend.
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1: 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Number one, we like to argue about everything, driving, food, music.
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2: 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Jerry Seinfeld wondered why they refused to make the stall door go all the way to the floor in a public bathroom, but he didn't get an answer. We did, by reaching out to an expert.
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2: 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How about that?
1: 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No, really?
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7: That place is rowdy, man. 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

2 on the great WRKO. Jeff Cooner, Boston's Bulldozer, 617-266-6868 is the number. Okay, just very, very quickly, I want to play just a little bit more of President Trump. He shocked the entire convention and now has sent massive ripples across the entire political landscape and the establishment with his proposal yesterday that should the Republicans retain the House and the Senate, President Trump says it's a promise, take it to the bank. He will. They will pass a law that will issue a $5,000 dividend check to every adult American citizen. You're 18 years and older, you're going to get a $5,000 check upon proof of citizenship. And as Trump said, this election, we are facing tough headwinds. The party that's out of power normally always wins in a midterm election. But the problem this time is if the Democrats win, communism

0: socialism, the radical left will seize power, and this will undercut and cripple the United States right as we hit, or just after we hit, our 250th anniversary. And so, as he put it, we have to stop the communists at all costs, and I'm trying to give everybody now the mother of all incentives. Come out and vote. Not just to stop the radical Democrats and the communists, but to put some actual real money in your pocket. Roll cut 83B, Mike. All right, so we're having some technical issues. Okay. Basically, what he said is it's an immense challenge. It's very hard for a sitting president to win a midterm election. It's only been done twice. As I mentioned, George W. Bush in 2002, right after the 9/11 terrorist attacks, and Franklin Roosevelt in 1934, in the midst of the Great Depression. But he says this is such an historic election because of the stakes, because of what the Democrats have now become.
1: The pundits, the fake news media, and the radical left communists will say anything they can to try and stop us. But in this election, all that matters is that we are united, we are there, and what we say counts. That's all that matters. And on November 3rd, the great American majority is going to stand up and continue to make America great again. And we will make our voices heard, perhaps like never before. That's the beautiful challenge, that the midterms are not supposed to be won by the sitting president. And we're going to change that, and we'll make it an even more important time in our country and presidency. It'll be something very special. We have to do it.
0: You better believe it. We have to do it. Agree, disagree. Mary in Chelmsford. Thanks for holding, Mary, and welcome.
2: Morning, Jeff.
0: Hi, Mary.
2: First time caller. I've always wanted to call.
0: Welcome. And, welcome, Mary.
2: Thank you. I wanted to just kind of jump on here and, you know, first of all, what President Trump is doing, I think, is just fantastic, especially for, you know, women like myself, single mom. You know, I don't get any handouts, child support, all of that. And I work two jobs. I work hard for my son. And it's never been so frustrating to me to see that, you know, people, us Americans, are not being taken care of. Instead, we're handing out, obviously, all these things to the illegals. And it just, it really burns me. And, you know, I see, I can tell you the other day, I said, you know, I'm going to see what it's like to sign up for some food stamps. And I got, the guy on the other end said, I don't think that you really should even try this right now. You make too much money. And I think you would probably look at $12 a month. And I wanted to just scream because this is just how twisted everything is. You know, just curious to get your thoughts on that.
0: Well, look, Mary, to me, this is what I find so upsetting. Had you called up and said your name is not Mary, but I don't know, Maria, and you claim you're from some third world country, and you said I'm an illegal alien, or sorry, non-documented immigrant. So you call up and you say, you know, I'm non-documented. Can I get food stamps? They'd sign you up for the whole thing. What $12 a month? You would get the whole enchilada. You'd get, I mean, you would literally be able to go and fill up two carts of food every week because I see it in my grocery store. They're illegals. They're obviously illegals. And I mean, they got everything. They buy meat, they buy chicken, they buy pork, they buy milk, toast, I mean, bread, forgive me, fruits, vegetables, junk food. I mean, everything under the sun. It's two carts. I'm like, who can eat this? And it's depressing. And either they roll out that EBT card or they roll out those food stamps, you know, WIC. So this is what's so upsetting. And look, Mary, I don't want to just keep throwing stats at people because after a while, numbers just become numbing. You know, they have no effect on people. Maura Healey and Michelle Wu in this state, just for apartments and furniture, $30,000. $30,000 per illegal alien family. Not $5,000 one-time check. $30,000 constantly renewed to pay for their rent, to pay for their freaking couch, to pay for their flat screen television. So, you know, forget your $12 a month for food. When was the last time, Mary, that the government came to you and said, you know what, Mary, we're going to pay your rent? Not all year, every year, just 1 month. When was the last time? When was the last time, Mary, they said, you know what, you work so freaking hard, Mary, why don't we get you a nice leather sofa or a nice leather chair so you can relax and put your feet up at the end of a hard day? Or let's get you a nice, Mike, what's a big size television now? Because I was going to say 30 inch, but I think 30 inch is small now. Okay, 30 inch is tiny. Okay, he's laughing. So what, 50 inch? Is that what people get now? Even that small. Okay, all right. They're huge now. Okay, 60-inch. All right, forgive me, Mike. So, Mary, a 60-inch flat-screen television. When was the last time they said, you know what, Mary, relax when you come home, watch your favorite show, put your feet up, we're going to buy you a nice 60-inch flat-screen television. When was the last time that happened, Mary? I'm just curious.
2: Never. And, you know, I think it's time for Maura Healey, Michelle Wu, to just go pound sand. It doesn't affect them, Jeff, and therefore they are more inclined to helping those that are coming into our country because they can manipulate them. They can get them to do what they want. And there's no other word for it. It's a shame. It's an absolute shame. And you know, it doesn't make me want to work any less. It makes me want to work harder. But something should give. Something should absolutely give.
0: Oh, I agree. Mary, I agree. And please, don't be a stranger. Call again, because that was an excellent call. No, they're robbing us. It's theft. They've been. And by the way, the reason why they're giving all this money to illegals is for votes. Votes and more representation in Congress because they manipulate the census. Okay, so it's for multiple reasons. But that's their voting base. Everybody knows illegals are voting. They're voting. That's why the Democrats know they almost have infinite supply of voters because they can call upon illegals. So steal our money, bribe illegals. That's why it's a sanctuary. Boston's a sanctuary city. Massachusetts is a sanctuary state, like all these other blue states, with our money, and that's how they perpetuate the Democrats in power. And Trump comes along, and notice what the proposal is. It's for American citizens, i.e. it's not going to go to the illegals, and B, it's basically for taxpayers. The Democrats, well, that's not most of their base. So that's why they're dead set against it. And look, let me state the quiet part out loud. Okay, if no one else has the guts to say it, I'm going to say it. The Democrats hate, and the media hate, this proposal. You know why? Because $5,000 for every adult citizen, especially a taxpayer, is $5,000 less that they could give to illegal aliens and their welfare deadbeats. That's why they hate it. They're like, well, no, that's going to be less money in the pot for the illegals.
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0: Looking out on Metro West, Pike eastbound congested. Route down in Framingham, the Western State Police Barracks, 128th Supermarket Overpass, Cambridge Street to Fenway Park, 495 to Logan, an hour and 5 minutes. Coming into downtown, Toll Bridge backs up to Route 16 in Chelsea. The Zakin Bridge busy into the O'Neill Tunnel, Lever Downrim filled in. From end to end, the airport tunnels, they're backed up to Logan. North of town, I-3 south slowing, Rockingham Park Boulevard, Salem, New Hampshire, to a crash in the breakdown lane after the state line. Delays continue, River Road end over to Route 120 at Wilmington, Spot Pond, Medford to the Lever Connector. State line to Boston, 58 minutes. 128 southbound, congested. Route 1 in Linfield to Wash Street, Woburn, Wind Street, Burlington, Route 3A, from Route 3 down to Trapillo Road, Waltham. 3 south, reduced speeds, Route 110 in Chelmsford, the Trouble Cove Road, Bill Ricker, slow again at the ramps to 120 in Burlington. Route 1 south backs up 95 in Peabody, the Jughandle Lights. Walnut Street, Saugus, Route 99. 495 north, below the speed limit, Route 2 in Littleton to Route 119. 495 southbound, brake lights, Route 97 in Haverhill, Route 125. Route 20 in Andover to the ramps at 93. South of town, expressway north, the parking lot split to Southampton Street, HOV lane backed up before the gas tank, 35 minutes into the city. Southbound expressway, busy Columbia Road to Freeport Street, 16 minutes, tunnel to the split. Route 3 northbound, delays passing a crash in the left lane after Derby Street, Hingham, heading up to 93. Lower 93 north, backing up Logan Express and Braintree, trying to get to the split. Lower 93 south, reduced speeds coming off the expressway to Ponca Park and Milton. 128 northbound, tied up 95 in Canton, Route 109 in Dedham. Route 16 Newton, Route 20 in Waltham. 24 north slows from Route 140 in Taunton to 44 in Ram, Route 123 in Brockton, past Route 139 in Stoughton. 95 north slows in the state line, getting up toward Route 123 in Attleboro, where a crash involving a tractor trailer has cleared. Also, the accident at Route 1A is gone. Then slow from 295 to Route 1 Sharon, Coney Shore Honor at Walpole, the ramps to 120, 93 in Canton. 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
1: Now, the Long Home Weather Channel forecast.
2: The rain from overnight is quickly winding down. We may get a brief shower this morning, but we're on our way to not only a dry day, but a very warm afternoon. Turning out sunny later today, breezy, and temperatures like it's summertime, 85 the high. Then overnight we're dry and starting to cool back down, low 60s tonight. Feels like typical mild September weather tomorrow and Saturday. Plenty of sunshine, 76 tomorrow, 75 the high Saturday. I'm meteorologist Terry Smith from the Weather Channel on the Voice of Boston, AM 680 WRKO.
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6: Next. 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
6: 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Mainly working here. You?
7: Me? 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
7: 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Oh, and I'll grab an almond croissant, too.
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0: Jeff Cooner, Boston's Bulldozer. 617-266-6868 is the number. Okay, my friends. One of the things, there's many things, as you know, the Democrats are running on this November. They want to abolish the border. They want to abolish ICE. They want to defund the police. Eventually, they want to abolish the police. They want to abolish prisons. I could go on and on. The Democratic Socialists of America actually say they want to eliminate the Senate. They want to pack the Supreme Court, or maybe even eliminate the Supreme Court. And they eventually want to get rid of the presidency itself. That's what the Mamdani, AOC, Bernie Sanders Democrats, Abdul El Sayed is running on that in Michigan. I could go on and on. Now, by the way, they also now believe in seizing private property. In fact, the main Democrat Senate candidate, I'll play the cut a bit later, now is openly calling for the seizure of private property. So you're looking at communism. But one of their key planks that they're going to be running on, and this goes to the heart of their hypocrisy on this issue regarding Trump and a $5,000 dividend check to every American adult citizen, is they're running on Medicare for all. Should they sweep back to power, they want to completely transform and alter our entire private healthcare system, which, by the way, is the greatest healthcare system in the world for all of its flaws. They want a Canadian or British style single payer healthcare system, in other words, socialized medicine, where the government will take over the entire healthcare sector, all of it, which is 1/7 of our economy. Now, as someone who was born and raised in Canada, who actually experienced socialized medicine, whose mother, whose father, whose grandmother, whose mother-in-law all experienced treatment under a socialized healthcare system, I'm telling you, these Democrats are insane. They're crazy. They're so reckless and irresponsible that if you vote for them this November, I'm telling you, you should seriously get your head examined. Number one is just the cost. By their numbers, okay, not the real numbers, their phony baloney numbers, they admit, this is Bernie Sanders now, this is AOC, this is their plan. It will cost the United States over a decade $25 to $35 trillion, with a T, not billion, trillion. $25 to $35 trillion. This alone will bankrupt us. They're going on about a $5,000 dividend check. Oh, it's bribery. We can't afford it. We're going to go broke. Oh my God, in a time of deficits, how could he do this? You just Medicare for all. Forget the illegals and everything you're going to give the illegals, okay? And all the illegals you want to bring in. Just forget all of that. Just Medicare for all. By the way, the real number is 50 to 60 trillion, as every independent analysis shows. It's basically double. It's literally double. But let's go with their number. 25 to 35 trillion. Kaput, this country's finished. We're going to drown in red ink. You want to put 340 million people essentially in a government healthcare system? Good luck. Okay? Good luck. But let me make it even more personal for everybody. Forget the fact that it's going to bankrupt us. We can't afford it. It's done. Okay? As I like to say, let that go. Many of you have been wondering, where was the Cooner Man yesterday? People were worried about me. Jeff, it's not like you to miss a show in the middle of the week. Plus, you just came back from a recent vacation. Plus, you had Labor Day off. And all of you know me. I'm a workhorse. I love to work. I love this job. I love being behind the microphone and, you know, speaking to the incredible audience of Cooner Country. So why was the Cooner Man off yesterday? The Cooner Man was off yesterday because it was time for my colonoscopy. My doctor was saying I had one almost 6 years ago. He says you should have one every 5 years, and he's right, because colon cancer, especially for men, you know what breast cancer is for women in terms of a lot of women can get it, and many do get it, but if you catch it early, you know, it's like whatever, 95, 96, 98% chance you can beat the cancer. It's the same thing with men and colon cancer. So honestly, I urge everybody out there, please, if you haven't, especially the men, get a colonoscopy if you're above 50 years old. Because colon cancer is brutal. It is brutal. And if you don't catch it early, it may actually kill you. Okay? But let that go. So I had a colonoscopy yesterday, praying I didn't have colon cancer. Everything is fine. They did the colonoscopy. Everything turned out great. My point is this. I could not believe the outstanding care that I got. I got an appointment within less than a month. My doctor said, "What? It's been almost 6 years? Are you crazy, Cooner?" No. You need a colonoscopy like now. 5 years is usually the cutoff. Less than 30 days, shazam, the Cooner man gets an appointment, okay, for my procedure. In Britain or Canada, you're looking at 1 year to 2 years minimum. That's the wait time for a colonoscopy, 1 to 2 years. So basically, if you have early stage cancer, you wait a year or two, you've got serious colon cancer, you're dead. Or they can't treat you, you're going to die. In 3 weeks, shazam, I get an appointment. But not only do I get an appointment, I'm going to name the place because it was that good. I want to, I highly recommend. I can't give it a higher recommendation. Eastern Massachusetts Surgery Center. They're in Norwood. La creme de la creme. The place was spotless. That wasn't a medical center. That's a hotel. The nurses, the doctors, incredibly nice, professional. Any question you have, they answer. Thorough, comprehensive. The Canadian or British healthcare system, because it's ration care, you're lucky if they give you 2 minutes of their time. I'm not kidding. 2 minutes. The procedure was done in 20 minutes. They put me under anesthesia. I couldn't believe how considerate and kind every single nurse was. The doctor, who was originally from Poland, one of the best in the business. I mean, he gave me the breakdown. All good. I've never met a more professional doctor in my life. And everybody said, "Jeff, you're in great hands." Talented, super competent. They gave me water. They gave me ginger ale afterwards. "You want Graham crackers? You want Goldfish? What do you want?" They call my wife to come pick me up because, you've been sedated, so you can't drive a car. It's almost like, they call her. They actually walked Grace and I to the door to make sure that everything is fine. It's almost like concierge service. And as I'm sitting in this beautiful medical center with the best doctors, the best nurses, the best technology, and by the way, that's why the colonoscopies are so comprehensive and thorough. We use the highest technology in the world. And 20-minute colonoscopy. Okay, it's almost like a fast food restaurant, like you do drive-through. I'm like, 20 minutes, that's it? They go, yeah. And we get everything. We see everything. This is world-class medicine. I'm looking around and I'm like, and you people want Medicare for all of you liberals and leftists? You're insane. I'm telling you, you're insane. You're unworldly. You're utterly ignorant. You have no idea what goes on in other countries. This care that I received yesterday, and I could give you more examples, either me, Grace, or my children, is unheard of in Canada, unheard of in Britain, and unheard of in practically every European country. Now, are there problems with the insurance companies? Of course. Are there things in the healthcare system that can be better? Of course. Okay, I'm always battling my insurance company for some prescription that I need, especially with my eye drops. I suffer from glaucoma because of my type 2 diabetes. And there's one eye drop in particular. It's like I'm constantly look, I need it. I've been using it for years. You know, and they're like, well, it's going to cost you $400 out of pocket. I go, no, I pay for insurance. It's $50 with insurance. So I'm always going back and forth. So I'm not saying there aren't problems. But to throw the baby out with the bathwater, to just wreck the greatest healthcare system in the world and to replace it with something that has been a disaster every time it's been tried. And by the way, incredibly expensive, and that gives you garbage care if you're lucky to get care, because many people actually die before they're even able to get care. You have a serious screw loose, okay? The elevator does not go to the top. So this to me is another reason why, if I have to crawl on broken glass to vote November 3rd for the Republicans, I'm going to crawl on broken glass. And I know many people are upset with Trump. They say he's broken some of his promises. That's what some Trump supporters say. They email me. They're not happy with the war in Iran. They're not happy with affordability, with inflation, the price of gas at the pump, the price of groceries. I hear all of that. I get you. Okay, I hear you. The alternative is so infinitely worse that you got just a taste of it under Biden. Just a taste. But these lunatics now, like Bernie and AOC and Mamdani, this will not set us back 10 years, as Trump said in his speech. This will be the end of the American experiment as we know it. And I'm telling you, once you go down the road of socialism and communism, there is no going back. And you have no idea what you're throwing away. You have no idea. The days of getting a colonoscopy in 3 weeks, the days of seeing your doctor, like my Ashton was also, just as luck would have it, he was sick yesterday as well, had a very bad scratchy throat. Came back from school. They thought it was strep. It wasn't. But boom, he comes home at noon. He had a doctor's appointment by 2:30. 2:30. We have a lot of listeners in Canada. I want to ask every Canadian listener, when was the last time your child was sick or you were sick and you got an appointment with the doctor, forget in 2 hours, in the same day? In the same day. Okay, forget the same day. To all of you in Canada, in the same week, forget day. You're sick on Monday. You just want to see a doctor by Friday. How many times has that happened to you? Never. Never. It's minimum 2 weeks to see a doctor. By then, you're like, what's the point? My cold is gone. Or if it's strep, it gets even worse. That's what we're on the verge of throwing away. I'm not asking you. I'm begging you. For you, for your children, for your grandchildren, vote R this November. Because I'm telling you, if the socialists win, if the Democrats win, our grandchildren will never forgive us. Bill in Sudbury. Thanks for holding, Bill. and welcome.
1: Hello, good morning. Good morning, Jeff.
0: Hi, Bill.
1: So $5,000 is your price. That's how much it will cost to get you to forget conservatism wholeheartedly.
0: Well, what's, I mean, since when are you an expert on conservatism? That's number one. You're a hardcore moonbat by your own admission. You're a hardcore leftist and a communist Democrat. So don't lecture me about conservatism. That's number one. Number two, what's your price? How much do you collect in welfare?
1: I was horrified when your guy stood up there and said he wants 10 new battleships when he's up there.
0: No. Forget you keep doing this. Forget the 10 new battleships. You said $5,000 is my price. It's my money. I pay taxes. You don't. Okay? You're on welfare. I know you got some little side gig with driving limos or whatever you do, but you live off the government teat. Okay? You live off the public. You live off our largesse. All right? So you're getting how much government benefits do you get off of my money? How much? Just tell me, how much do you make?
1: Yes, because but your $5,000, that would be good.
0: It's my money. Well, it's my money.
1: The $5,000 payoff he all promised.
0: No, it's not a payoff. No, it's not. It's my money. I pay taxes.
1: It's an absolute payoff.
0: Listen to me. I pay. Relax. I pay a lot more in taxes, believe me, than you do. I don't even think you pay taxes. So $5,000 of all the taxes that I pay every year, I pay $13,000 a year in property taxes alone. I'm not even talking federal income tax, state income tax, sales tax, excise taxes. I could go on and on. Okay? Believe me, in Massachusetts, liberals like you make a profit off of me, a huge profit. So why can't I get a little bit of my money back? Since when does it belong to you? Tell me, why should I keep putting money in your pocket? So you can stay home and call this show once a month to lecture me about conservatism. Go ahead, tell me. Because you're on welfare, so you're not paying taxes. I am. So why can't I get some of my money back? Explain that to me.
1: A whole fantasy story about me built up in your mind.
0: Right.
1: So you think this promise is better than the Doge check and the tariff check?
0: No.
1: He doesn't even remember running on no more stupid wars.
0: Okay.
1: In your face.
0: Forget forever wars. I'm asking
1: yes,
0: you.
1: Of course.
0: I'm
1: That's
0: asking
1: convenient.
0: You. I'm asking you. See, this is what I mean. See, you're foaming at the mouth. You said I was paid off with that my price is a $5,000 dividend check. My question to you, and please just answer it. Why can't I get some of my money back?
1: What for what?
0: My taxes.
1: So you'll vote for him?
0: I'm going to vote for him whether he gives me the... I'm going to vote for him whether he's going to give me the $5,000 or not. My question to you is, again, you're not answering it. Listen, you've called many times and said the illegals deserve all our money. So you want me to give all of my taxpayer money to illegals. This state, your governor that you voted for, $70,000 a year to an illegal alien family. So illegal aliens who are not even citizens, who broke our laws, can get $70,000 of our taxpayer money, my taxpayer money. That's okay. You love that. But I want a little bit of what I pay every year back to me. Why shouldn't I get $5,000 of my own tax money? Please explain to me.
1: Ava, funneling that money up to a half a dozen HMO owner billionaires because they'll take care of you. Because nobody else except for you is on the up and up. Everybody else except for you is either corrupt or dumb. We can't possibly work this out of the national health care because we're just too corrupt. This is the hate America stuff that you do every day. And by the way, nobody hates America more than the Trumpers. Else is at war with American culture. Okay, talk about entitled.
0: And I have no, honestly, I have no idea. You're raving like a madman.
1: Yes, of course.
0: I asked you a simple question. You're going on about HMOs, I hate America, Trump hates America. I'm asking you a simple question. I think I've asked it now four times. I pay a lot in taxes. In fact, if you knew the real number, let's put it this way, okay? I pay at least $100,000 a year in taxes. I pay $100,000 a year in taxes, okay? Minimum. I can't get $5,000 back? Can you explain to me why I can't get $5,000 back of my hard-earned money? Go.
1: All you need is a big write-off. All you need is to bankrupt your hotel, and you get $90 million off your taxes for the next decade.
0: Right. Okay. Again, you're back to Trump. You see, you can't answer my question. So illegal aliens can get $30,000 for food, for apartments, for furniture. That's okay. But I can't get $5,000 of my own money back? Is that what you're trying to tell me?
1: When you pay taxes, you let go of it, okay? Mm. You can't keep your hand on it, okay?
0: So you're saying I can't get some of my own money back?
1: No. But once it leaves your hand, it's not yours anymore.
0: That's right. Okay? That's right, because the government doesn't work for us, right? We work for the government.
1: Well, not you personally. Mm. It requires some agreement.
0: Well, what do you, think about it. If I'm being taxed, where does the money go, Bill?
1: So why should we?
0: No. Just answer my question.
1: No. How about you?
0: Answer my question. When I get taxed, can you just, don't do the break. Please don't do the break. Okay. Extend it for a minute because I'm tired of these lies. I get paid taxes. I pay taxes. Where does the money go?
1: You get more back as an American.
0: No, I don't.
1: Okay?
0: No, I don't.
1: Yes,
0: that's
1: do.
0: A lie.
1: Yes.
0: But you're not answering
1: that's
0: my question.
1: You hate America.
0: Because it's not true. And again, you can't answer my question. It goes to the government. So if my money that I earn, that I work for, goes to the government, then you're telling me the government doesn't own me? You're telling me I don't have a right to my own money? Let me ask you, how much do you pay in taxes?
1: Which country are you going to get a better deal from? Where are you going to go where this tax-free Xanadu exists?
0: Well, first of all, there are many other countries around the world that you pay a lot less taxes than the United States. That's number one. Number two, how much do you pay in taxes?
1: What? I'm not telling you anything.
0: Yeah, because you don't pay anything in taxes. So let me ask you this. Final question. Hold on, Mike. How much should I continue to pay for you? Tell me, I keep putting money in your pocket. Why should I put money in your pocket? Why don't you go out and get a freaking job instead of me putting money in your pocket? You phony, you fraud, you. 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
5: Starting with a ride south of town, Expressway North, stop and go, split the Southampton Street HOV lane, backed up by the gas tank, 47 minutes into Boston. Southbound Expressway, busy Mass Ave, getting down past Columbia Road. Route 3 northbound delays begin at the scene of an earlier crash after Derbyshire Hingham, heading up to the Expressway. Lower 93 North, backing up Logan Express and Braintree, trying to get to the split. Lower 93 South, reduced speed coming off the expressway, getting over to 95 in Canton. Well, 128 northbound started from 95 to 109 in Dedham. Route 16 Newton, Route 20 in Waltham. 24 North is sluggish after Route 140 in Taunton to 44 in Raynham. Route 27 in Brockton, up past Route 139 in Stoughton. 95 North slows Route 123 in Attleboro to Route 140 in Foxborough. South Main Street, Sharon, to an accident near the Coney Street Arm from Walpole. Delays continue to the ramps to 128 and 93 in Canton. North of town, 93 South slowing Rockingham Park Boulevard in Salem, New Hampshire to 495 in Andover. The crash right after the state line, that's been cleared away. Then delays continue to Ascombe Road down to Route 129 Wilmington, Park Street, Stoneham to the Leverett Connector. 128 southbounds crowded Walnut Street, Linfield to Wind Street, Burlington, Route 3A down towards Chapilla Road, Waltham. 3 south reduced speeds, 495 in Chelmsford, getting over to a Trouble Cove Road, Bill Ricker, slow again reaching the ramps to 120 in Burlington. Route 1 southbound backs up from 95 in Peavey to Jug Handle as Linfield Tunnel down to Route 99 in Saugus. 495 north below the speed limit, Route 2 in Littleton to Route 119. 495 southbound brake lights begin Route 125 in Haverhill, the Ward Hill Connector. Mass Ave North Andover to an accident involving a tractor trailer after Route 114 in Lawrence. Then delays continue down to 93 in Andover. Downtown Tollbridge inbound now backed up to Olive Street in Revere and the Zakin Bridge barely moving into the O'Neill Tunnel. The Leverett down ramp is filled in from 93 to Storrow Drive. Airport tunnels backed up to Logan. Checking the river roads. Storrow Drive westbound with delays from the Dartmouth Street footbridge heading over to Kenmore Square. Metro West, Pike eastbound congested. Route 9 in Framingham, the West Estate Police Barracks, 120 to a crash in the right lane after Newton Corner. You slow again, Market Street overpass to Fenway Park. And checking the MBTA, shuttle buses are replacing Orange Line service between Back Bay and Forest Hills through Monday to allow for work on the Ruggles Station Improvement Project. 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
4: Now, the Long Home Weather Channel forecast.
6: Sunshine and summer warmth, that's what we've got today. But it doesn't last very long. Cold front swings through, brings us in line with the middle part of September. There's a slight chance of a shower or two this morning. Mainly, it's going to be a sunny day, a breezy day, and a warm afternoon. 85 the high today. Overnight, though, the temperature is cooling behind that front into the low 60s and mild weather with plenty of sunshine. Tomorrow, 76. And again, Saturday, 75 the high Saturday. I'm meteorologist Terry Smith from the Weather Channel on The Voice of Boston. 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
8: 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Ooh, could I get oat milk with that latte, please?
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0: 821 on the great WRKO, Jeff Cooner, Boston's Bulldozer, 617-266-6868 is the number. Okay, a lot of reaction to my debate with Bill from Sudbury, Moonbat Bill, Bolshevik Bill, as I call him. This is from Dave on Messenger, our Western PA constitutionalist correspondent. He lives out in the Pittsburgh area. Jeff, Bill from Sudbury is a blanking grifter. Yeah, but Dave, I would say even more. He is a grifter, but he's a parasite. And that's the argument he's making. When I asked him point blank, how much do you pay in taxes? He won't answer because he doesn't pay taxes. Because he's a welfare deadbeat. So you see, notice, as he said, once you pay your taxes, it doesn't belong to you anymore. It's not your money. It's the government's money. And what's the government's money for? For people like me. So you see, I have to send him, and all of us, we have to pay thousands and thousands of dollars in taxes to put food on his table, a roof over his head, to get him his free health insurance, because he's probably on Medicaid, okay, and his welfare cash payments, his EBT cards, his Obama cell phone, which he calls into the show on. He's a mooch. He's a parasite. Honestly, he's a thief. He's an able-bodied individual who doesn't want to work, and so he'd rather live off the work, the sweat of the brow, the labor of other people like you and me, instead of getting a freaking job. And notice, he's entitled. You know, look at the Democrat mentality. It's communism. It's not your money. And I'm like, well, it's my labor. It's your labor. Basically, the average taxpayer in America, okay, middle working class taxpayer, about 50% of your income goes to taxes. You know what that means in plain English? For the first 6 months of the year, you're solely working for the government. I know the way it's laid out, you keep some of your money and it's distributed over the whole year. But what I'm saying is if 50% of your income goes to the government, local, state, federal, that means for half of the year, because you're working all year, half of the year, you're basically working for the government. Now, you tell me, and by the way, when you're working for the government, you're working for people like Bill. And notice, when I said, how come illegal aliens can get $50,000, $60,000, $70,000, no problem, but I want $5,000 of my own money back? No. Keep sending the money to the illegals. And somehow, this shyster is trying to convince me, almost try to morally browbeat me, into saying, shut up and keep paying 50% of your income to me and to other deadbeats and to the illegals. Because somehow I get more. Think about this. I get $100,000 worth of services in exchange for my $100,000 that I pay in taxes. Are you insane? I can barely get them to pick up my trash once a week. The roads suck. I get no government handouts whatsoever. I get nothing, unlike him. I don't get free food. I don't get free electricity. I don't get free housing. I don't get free health care. I pay for my freaking health care. The only thing I get are the schools. And believe me, it's no bargain. Okay, my kids aren't getting, I love the teachers at my parents' schools, don't get me wrong. But, you know, they're not getting an elite private education. It's public education. It is what it is. So that's it. That's what I get. They're making minimum $90,000 a year profit off of my money. I don't know what this guy's talking about. Now, I'm a citizen. I believe in paying taxes. But this is confiscatory. Because the problem is half the population now pays zero federal income taxes. Zero. People like Bill in Sudbury, a zero. Illegals, a zero. So half of the country, us, are paying for everything. We're subsidizing the other 50%. And what the Democrats do, and it's a smart scam, I'll admit it, is they keep bribing people to vote for them. Because, you see, ultimately, it's not their money, it's our money. So, tax from Jeff Cooner, tax from Sandy, tax from Mike, tax from Cooner Country, and then use our money, our wealth, our labor, our income, to pay and subsidize for government handouts and programs to people who don't pay any taxes. And after a while, how do you think this is going to work? It's a Ponzi scheme. There's not going to be enough of us pulling the cart, and eventually the whole system goes kaput.
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0: Just do the math. That's what, 84 hours, you know, 84 hours a week. And, you know, no air conditioning, no, none of the benefits and creature comforts of modern technology. You know, I mean, I know it's harder and harder to go out to eat. I get it. But there's no, you know, fast food restaurants everywhere, grocery stores where there's everything under the sun. You know, you just go down the cereal aisle. There's 50 different cereals. You know, milk. What do you want? You want the 1%, 2%. You want, whole milk. You want almond milk. You want, I mean, just what, everything. You want lactose-free milk. I mean, I could just, you know, different. There's so many brands of peanut butter now. I don't know what to choose. You know, what do you want? Steak? You want chicken? You want pork? You want sausages? You want, you know, at the meat counter. You know, when I buy deli meats, I'm overwhelmed. Seriously, there's like, you know, what is it? 40, 50 different types of deli meats. So I'm just saying, you know, we have it so much better than our ancestors. And they were happy. They were free. They were content. Now it's 32 hours a week. Because what communists want to do is they want to eventually make the population as lazy and dependent on the government as possible, and they want to destroy individual initiative. Self-reliance, personal responsibility, this work ethic, this drive to want to succeed, to want to achieve. Why? Because you don't need the state. You're truly independent. So they want to make you as dependent and reliant on the state that for them, for the government to control you. If you're lazy and you don't want to work and they break down your work ethic and they've taken away all your initiative, as happened in every communist country in the world, then essentially you're at their mercy. They own you. They control you. And that's exactly what they want. So like the devil, they try to promise you things and lure you and seduce you. 32 hours. Oh, that extra day off. Hey, and you get paid the same. You know, they never tell you how it never works out economically. It's insane. But no, same pay, same benefits, but you get 3-day weekends. What they don't tell you is it's going to lead to mass unemployment. People are going to lose their jobs. It's going to crater the economy. And soon you won't be able to work more than 32 hours a week, even if you want to. And that means leveling. No, everybody's going to be the same. Now notice, they'll have multiple homes. They'll be extremely rich. The elites always make out like bandits. But you, with your 32 hours a week, you get crumbs off the table. So that's how it always works under communism. What it does is it makes everybody, except for the elites, poor and dependent and miserable. Remember what their goal is. Klaus Schwab said it, the World Economic Forum. You will own nothing and you will be happy to own nothing. 32 hours a week, you're on the road to owning nothing. Mel in New York, thanks for holding, Mel, and welcome.
1: Yes, good morning, Jeff.
0: Hi, Mel.
1: Hi. As you were mentioning before, you know, the illegals are getting, what, $35,000 per year to finance their way of living. And it's coming directly out of our pockets. Now, if you ever noticed, look at these roofing outfits. A lot of them are, employ illegal aliens. You'll have the guys up on the roof. You have the girls, the women, their wives or their girlfriends down below, throwing away all the debris into these, dump trailers. And they've got kids. She's got kids, you know, and, she's collecting welfare, but working off the books, and he's working off the books too. Now, if it were you or I ever try to do anything like that, you know where we'd be. We'd be in the county lockup. And then the next stop is state prison for taking state money. So, illegally, state money. I mean, but it seems...

0: to be that nothing ever happens to these people, and they can work all kinds of hours and everything else. But for the Democrats to suggestion to us that you shouldn't work more than 35 hours a week or whatever the case is, 20 hours a week. Who the hell are you to tell me how much I should work and how much money I should be able to make? If that isn't communism, I don't know what is. But I about had it. Like I said before, I wouldn't PI double snakes on a Democrat. He was laying down here on the ground in front of me on fire to put him out. Matter of fact, I'd get a fan the flames. But this is, I don't know what they're thinking. They're cutting their own throats. We Republicans, us conservatives, wake up to the polls in November and vote these, I don't want to say these BS, these sons of guns right out of office. The next stop for them is state federal prison. They need to go all the way to jail. These guys are rhinos and Democrats. There's a place for them.
1: Mel, I want to, you're making perfect sense as usual. Mel, I want to ask you, you work very hard. You're in the horse business. Oftentimes you call and you're working in a barn and you say, hey, I'm moving hay or I'm feeding horses, or, I mean, you're literally doing, backbreaking physical labor as you're listening to the show and calling in. $5,000, check. A dividend for you with all the taxes and the work that you put in year after year. Would Mel in New York like that? Would Mel appreciate that?
0: Do I have to pay taxes on it at the end of the year?
1: Well, whether you pay taxes or not, Mel, the $5,000 that Trump is offering, would Mel like that $5,000, or does Mel think he's being bribed?
0: Yeah, I'm sure I'll take it. I'll take it. I just hope that there's no IRS involvement. That's $5,000 cash. I mean, clear, cash free and clear. That's
1: I guarantee you they're going to tax it. They tax everything. So, as I said earlier, Mel, I said, Grace and I, if this thing passes, right, if the Republicans win in November and they keep the House, they keep the Senate, they get this thing passed, so we're going to get a $10,000 check. I said, I'm lucky if I see $6,500, because the IRS is going to take their cut. They always take their cut. But even still, okay, I agree with you. I should get the full amount. You should get the full amount. But even with the taxes taken off, it still puts money in my pocket. This way, Mel, they tax the hell out of us, and it doesn't go to us. It goes to the welfare deadbeats, to the illegal aliens, and every Democratic hack you can think of. So finally, Mel, we get a little something for ourselves. And the world's going to come to an end. Bill in Sudbury, I think maybe he's going to try to hang himself today, because he can't believe we're getting $5,000 back of our own money. So the Moonbats are losing their minds. Mel, as always, thank you for that call, my friend. Kathy in Rochester, thanks for holding, Kathy, and welcome.
2: Good morning, Jeff.
1: Hi, Kathy.
2: I wonder if you or many of your listeners have ever watched the movie Dr. Zhivago.
1: Yes.
2: Watched that movie numerous times, but I am shocked to hear how so many people have never watched that movie, especially younger people. And if you watch Dr. Zhivago, you see exactly what happens with communism, with the Bolshevik takeover of Russia. And you see how when he went to his father-in-law's house, which was a private, beautiful home, it probably had 250 to 300 people. He just took over his father-in-law's home and put all these people in place, and there was absolutely nothing you could do about it. And that's what the Democrats want. It's all about power and control. 15-minute cities, they want to control you. They wanted you to have electric cars so you could only drive within, your 15-minute city, control how far you could travel. The electric company is putting these smart meters on your home. So if you're using too much power during the air conditioning season, let's say you want to have your air conditioner on at 72 degrees. Oh, no, that's too cool. You can only have it to 76 degrees. They want to control everything and take away your freedom. And I say, hell no. So we as conservatives and MAGA supporters, we have to get back to our roots and make this state MAGA-chusetts. you know, and really start getting back to our roots and demanding that these Democrats take a hike. Because, like you said, they're all living a great life. They hardly ever work. They have 6 weeks.
1: Well, yeah, and they steal. You know, they don't work, and they have a great life. They're all multimillionaires. Bernie, by the way, Bernie's a multimillionaire. 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
8: Looking out on Metro West, Pike eastbound congested, Route 30 in Framingham, the 128, Route 16, the Newton Corner. Market should overpass the Fenway Park, 495 to Logan, 51 minutes. Downtown, Tobin Bridge back to Cardiff through Chelsea. Zakin Bridge heavy and slow into the O'Neill Tunnel. We'll have a downramp filled in from end to end. Airport Tunnel still busy from Logan. North of town, I-3 South, slowing Commerce Way, Woburn at 128, Roosevelt Circle, Medford to the Lovett Connector. State line to Boston, 45 minutes. 128 southbound's crowded, Main Street, Linfield. Getting down toward Route 38 moving. Route 3 Burlington to an accident, Route 2 in Lexington. Delays continue toward Trapillo Road, Waltham. 3 south reduced speeds, 495 in Chelmsford, the Trouble Cove Road, Bill Ricker, slow again at the ramps to 120 in Burlington. Route 1 south backs up 95 in Peavey, the jug handle lights. Then after Walnut Street, Saugus down to Route 99. 495 north below the speed limit, Route 2 in Littleton to 119. 495 southbound brake lights, Route 125 in Haverhill, a crash at the end of the on-ramp for Route 97. Then delays continue, Route 20 and over to 93. South of town expressway northbound, that's a parking lot, split to a crash. At the on-ramp from Furnace Brook Parkway, delays continue up to Southampton Street. Disabled vehicle at the end of the ramp for Columbia Road is gone. The HOV lane remains backed up before the gas tank at 54 minutes into the city. Southbound expressway, busy Columbia Road to Freeport Street, 12 minutes tunnel to the split. Driving on Route 3 northbound, delays again Bergen Parkway, Braintree trying to get to the expressway. Lower 93 northbound, backing up Route 20 Randolph to a breakdown in the center lane before Route 37 in Braintree. Lower 93 south, reduced speeds from the expressway to Ponkapog and Milton. 128 northbound, tied up University Avenue westward, Route 109 in Dedham, Highland Avenue, and Needham to Route 20 in Waltham. 24 north is sluggish from the scene of an earlier crash after Harrison Boulevard, Avon, getting to the Randolph Merge. 95 north slows Coney Street on-ramp Walpole, the ramps to 128, 93 in Canton. 495 southbound is a crash before Route 44 in Middleborough. 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Try Aleve today. 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From the WRKO Traffic Center, I'm Andy Carboni.
7: Now, the Long Home Weather Channel forecast.
9: Rain is gone. Now we're dry. Some sunshine showing up later today, and it stays sunny and dry the rest of the week. Now it's going to be a breezy day and a very warm afternoon with these westerly winds, 85 the high today. At night, temperatures begin to cool, low 60s tonight. Sunny and mild tomorrow, 76. Another gorgeous day Saturday, 75. Sunday, that's our next chance to get some rain. I'm meteorologist Terry Smith from the Weather Channel on the Voice of Boston, AM 680 WRKO.
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0: 50 on the great WRKO. Jeff Cooner, liberalism's worst nightmare, baby. 617-266-6868. Nick in Weymouth. Thanks for holding, Nick, and welcome.
1: Hey, how you doing, Jeff? You know, you get to a point in your life, and we talk about stuff, we're talking today, it's reactionary. Well, to what the lunatics want to do. But progressivism in itself is just a word. Where were the progressives with different goals, by the way, in the Republican Party? They do not exist. They just go with it. And, yeah, they got the easy workouts, et cetera. For instance, you can accumulate wealth. You might have a home worth $600,000-$700,000, which today isn't exorbitant. So what happens? Well, if you're single, you're kind of screwed when you sell that house because about 80% of it will be taxed, okay? That's based, of course, where you live, okay? I'm sure the Democrats want to make that national if they could. So if you're nagged, you need a revocable trust, an irrevocable trust, et cetera. Why? To protect the state from taking away your estate because, oh, my God, you got sick and you work for that money. And so cost of living index. And what is more communistic, by the way, than at its stage right now than Medicare? Your Medicare can double and triple and quadruple depending on what your financial income was in the previous year, even though you don't work anymore, but you're wise enough to invest your money. That membership, that particular membership payment, right? And oh, by the way, that's taken from your Social Security, right? Social Security gets the cost of living adjustment, which doesn't even include certain things that we know, like really make sense. That gets wiped out commonly at almost every year for people who have invested their money left by the membership charge being doubled or tripled, okay? So they're hitting your Social Security in two ways. The cost of living comes up adjustment. Let's just take it out with an upgraded payment for Medicare. They're not getting this for free, okay? So all those things in life, why are we paying for those? On the state level, where is there a governor candidate, yeah, that goes after the corruption and stuff and say, you know, why do you sit there like sheep and look to put your money in a trust, especially if you're single, by the way, you know, there's nobody to live it to. You hand everything over to a trustee. That's great. So in other words, no, you have no ears, whatever. They're going to have a good time. But that's just the way it is. But even if you have children, you have problems with those things. People get divorced. Things change. So why does that even exist? These are the things that progressively need to disappear.
0: Oh, I agree. I agree. And notice, Nick, every year we lose more of our money, more of our wealth, as you rightly say, that we've worked hard for. Okay, we worked hard for that money. We earned it. It's ours. And we lose more of our money, more of our wealth, more of our independence, more of our freedom, more of our liberty. And we got to start reversing this because you're right. It is leading us down the road. We're already halfway there. We're on the road to communism. And the Democrats now, they've come out of the closet finally, and they go, no, we're going to take it all the way. And I'm with you all. And by the way, mentioning Dr. Zhivago, everybody should see the movie if you haven't seen it. The thing about communism is they'll take your home. They'll take my home and they'll give it to their supporters. But notice the communist elites, they had multiple homes and nobody was squatting in their home. No. Nobody gets to take their home. That's for them. So, you know, Bernie Sanders' wife, you know, embezzled money from a university. That's how they were able to line their pockets. And they bought, you know, by the way, you think Bernie lives in some little, some little apartment? No, he lives in a mansion. He's got a gorgeous, a second home, a dacha, a lakefront property. Don't worry. They're not going to seize Bernie's property. No, they're seizing yours and mine. That's communism. So the masses, the people, middle working class people, we're the ones that lose everything. And the elites are overlords. They control everything. And that's the direction they keep trying to push our society in. And so when Trump says, no, there's going to be a wealth transfer, it may be only one time, but still, $5,000 is now going to go to the backbone of this country, to working, middle-class, hard-working citizens. And look at the panic on the left. And you know what Bill and Sudbury's really worried about? $5,000 for you, $5,000 for me. He's worried there won't be enough for his welfare check. Relax, Bill. The check is in the mail. It's always in the mail. Bye-bye.
2: 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On this Thursday, I am thinking about my upcoming book, Confronting America. It'll be out September 15th. Now, I recently sent some friends advance copies. Three, I would say, traditional guys and three liberal men. The book is not ideological, but I wanted to get feedback from the two different groups. The book is primarily eyewitness history of what I have seen in my life. Well, the more conservative guys loved it, read it in one day, glowing reviews. The progressive guys hated Confronting America. Now, the reason that the lefties didn't like the book is because it is heavy on individual behavior and personal responsibility. Only we, the people in America, can fix our country. 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So, how long has it been and we still don't have a cogent immigration law? 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But the left does not want to harp on individual responsibility. Book's out September 15th. 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That is the Morning O'Reilly Update. More analysis later on.
3: Jim McKay, and here are the stories trending now on WBZ News Radio 1030. Primary upset in Rhode Island. A Democratic incumbent, Governor Dan McKee, losing to former CVS executive Helena Foulkes after the race was called last night. Folks speaking to supporters.
4: There is so much work to be done, and we need to do this together and for everyone. Not a governor for one party. not a governor for one neighborhood, one industry, or one zip code.
3: The Republican side of the race between Aaron Gokian and Elaine Paulino is still too close to call. The alleged Memorial Drive shooter expected to face additional 40 charges at an arraignment slated for today in Woburn. 47-year-old Tyler Brown of Boston accused of opening fire in oncoming traffic back in the heart of Cambridge in May along Memorial Drive. I'm Jim McKay.
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6: Starting with a ride south of town, Expressway North, bumper to bumper from the split to a crash at the on-ramp in Furnace Brook Parkway. Delays continue up to Southampton Street. Southbound Expressway, a bit busy, Columbia Road to Freeport Street. Lower 93 northbound, you backed up Route 24 in Randolph to a breakdown in the center lane before Route 37 in Braintree. Lower 93 south, reduced speeds coming off the expressway to Ponkapog and Milton. 120 northbound is tied up 95 in Canton, Route 109 in Dedham, Highland Avenue, Needham, Route 20 in Waltham. 24 north slows Route 139 Stoughton, the Randolph merge. 95 north crowded to Ponce Street Nord to the ramps to 128 and 93 in Canton. 495 southbound is a crash before Route 44 in Middleborough. North of town, 93 south slowing Roosevelt Circle, Medford to the Leverett Connector. 128 southbound still congested. Main Street Linfield down to Route 38 in Woburn. Route 3 Burlington to an accident in the breakdown lane at Route 2 in Lexington. Then delays continue toward Trapella Road, Waltham. 3 south reduced speeds at the ramps to 120 in Burlington. Route 1 south backs up the Jug Analytes at Peabody. Then again after Linfield's Parkway, Saugus to Route 99. 495 north below the speed limit, Route 2 in Littleton to Route 119. 495 southbound, there are brake lights past the scene of an earlier crash at the end of the on-ramp for Route 97 in Haverhill. Then there are some delays, Route 20 and Andover to the ramps at 93. Downtown, Tonebridge backed up to the Chelsea Curve. Zakin Bridge busy into the O'Neill Tunnel. The Leverett down ramp is filled in, 93 to Storrow Drive. Airport tunnels there backed up to Logan. Route 1A southbound, brake lights, Bell Circle, Revere heading down to Logan. Checking the River Road, Storrow Drive westbound is still jammed up from the Fairfield Street footbridge to Kenmore Square. Metro West, Pike eastbound, sluggish. Western State Police Barracks to 128. Route 16, the Newton Corner. And from the Market Street overpass to Fenway Park. Checking the MBTA, shuttle buses replacing Orange Line service between Back Bay and Forest Hills through Monday to allow for work on the Ruggles Station Improvement Project. 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
4: Be ready for a very warm day today, but it doesn't last very long. There's a cold front that will head our way later tonight, and that'll help to bring us back into more typical September temperatures starting tomorrow. Today, though, ahead of that front, westerly winds, plenty of sunshine. It's warm. It's like summer warmth, 85 today. Overnight, we're dry. Temperatures cooling a little bit, low 60s. Gorgeous weather tomorrow and Saturday. Sunny and mild, 76 tomorrow, 75 Saturday. I'm meteorologist Terry Smith from the Weather Channel on the Voice of Boston, AM 680 WRKO.
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9: Next. 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
9: 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Mainly working here. 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
10: 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Ooh, could I get oat milk with that latte, please?
9: Yeah, of course.
10: 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Ooh, and I'll grab an almond croissant, too.
9: Wait, what? 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
17: Chuck, Mike, and Tucker with you here. And honestly, kind of one of those days where you'd rather not look at the market. It's not the most intense sell-off. You know, we're talking about 0.75%, so it's not crazy. But there's a lot of action that's happening in bonds and in energy that is more concerning, and, you know, we'll dig into that pretty shortly. But we'll kick things off with a recap of the economic data that we received prior to the market opening, because we had a nice little flurry of data at 8:30 a.m. Eastern, additional data at 10 a.m., and we've got more coming at 10:30, so it's a fun day for economic data here today. Quick note on one of the reports, the jobless claims for the week came in basically in line with expectations, 206,000 initial claims, continuing claims at 1.774 million. These continue to be very muted, and so while the labor market may be sluggish in terms of the overall hiring rate, it doesn't seem like we're getting any real-time indicators of newfound weakness that may be popping up in the labor market.
18: Yeah, not for jobs.
17: So, labor market, I think if you're looking at, again, the jobs report last week was really good. I think if you're looking at, again, we don't just look at one report and be like, hey, like everything's fine. But if you look at, you know, the totality of the data for the first 8.5 months of 2026, the labor market is slow but no longer deteriorating, and may even have still a few green shoots that just can't fully, you know, blossom into, you know, new growth yet. But the labor market is okay. You know, I grade it out as probably, and it's weird to say this with unemployment at 4.1, but again, this is probably as much of a labor supply story as labor demand. I think overall I grade the labor market out at B minus, somewhere in that range.
18: Oh, really? I don't think so.
17: Do you think it's better or worse?
18: I think it's better than that, yeah.
17: Why do you think it's better than that?
18: Well, I agree with you that labor demand is not all that strong, but it's tough for me to give a jobs market where the unemployment rate is below 4.5% anything under a B. Like, you know,
17: a lot of that's a labor demand, a labor supply phenomenon, though.
18: I get it, but ultimately what matters is what portion of people can find a job, and right now it's most of them. And so I think that more than anything else is what drives and what matters to a labor market. Yes, it's great to have labor markets where unemployment rate is falling and you're able to hop jobs and get pay increases, but ultimately what matters most, I think, is having the money to put food on the table, and most people can do that right now. And I think not acknowledging that ignores the fact that the labor market we are in right now with 4.1% unemployment is probably better than 80% of other labor markets we've been in U.S. history.
17: Let me ask the question then. I'll raise it. I'm not going to beg it, because that's, again, we take language seriousness here. And if the labor market is really as tight as 4.1% unemployment indicates, where's the wage growth? You know, because typically it's the reason why the, like we get concerned about unemployment getting too low is, hey, if companies have to compete for labor too much, they have to raise wages to do so, like we saw in 2021-22, and that drives additional inflation. So I guess the question,
18: I think we are seeing it, but only in the lower end of the wage spectrum, which is not a terrible problem to have.
17: But is it not really that tight of a labor market then? Like, you know, because like in 2021 and 22, we looked at it and we were like, hey, unemployment, I think we got down to what, like 3.7?
18: Yep.
17: 3.7, 3.8, and wage growth was insane. And, so everything matched up. It's like you've got low unemployment, but wage growth is continuing to slow, which you kind of look at and you're like, what does this mean? And so that's why I can't be like, hey, this is more, because when we look at hiring rates, when we look at quits rates, when we look at wage growth, none of it points to A-level labor market, in my opinion.
18: I would agree, but I still think it's better than 80% of labor markets we've seen in U.S. history.
17: That's true, but an 80% gets you a B at most minus. Schools, Michael.
18: Yeah.
17: You know, you want an A, you got to be better than 90%.
18: Yeah.
17: And, hey, even C's get degrees, so, you know, we'll take what we can get. PPI, we got producer price index data at 8:30. It's one of the rare instances now where PPI comes out before CPI. Used to be, until I think 2018 or 19, PPI was almost always before CPI. I don't know why they changed, but I'm sure the Bureau of Labor Statistics has their reasons. But I don't know what...
18: They prefer alphabetical order.
17: Maybe, you know, I don't know. But... headline PPI came in at 0.4% month over month, in line with expectations. Core was at 0.2, touch better than, the estimates were 0.2 to 0.3. So basically in line with the lower bound of expectations. And so, again, overall, not anything huge there that was showing up. But if you look at the year-over-year numbers, this is still where it's a problem. Year-over-year for the headline is at 5.4%. Year-over-year for core is at 4.6%. It's hotter than you'd like to see. So, this takes us then over to the inferno of the bond market, which I think that's a fair way to describe it now. 10-year
18: you prefer
17: yield,
18: that over dumpster fire?
17: Yes, because this is towering because it's getting bigger and higher.
18: Oh, okay.
17: So, you know, towering inferno. 10-year treasury up 7.6 basis points to 4.916%. This is most likely going to push the national average for the 30-year fixed rate mortgage over 7% this afternoon when Mortgage News Daily does their update. And here's the deal. The 10-year yield now, there are two things that matter to the market when it comes to the 10-year yield. The level certainly matters to a certain extent, but it's also the pace and volatility of the move. And we now have a situation where the 10-year is up around 30 basis points in a span of 2 weeks, which is quick-ish. It's not, you know, panic and all hands on deck. We've seen, you know, those kinds of moves in a week that are more, you know, nervous, more cringe-inducing. But this is one where, hey, it still is a relatively quick move here. And it also flies in the face of last Friday, where on that good jobs report that we got last Friday, one of the things I remarked was, hey, you've got a hot jobs report and the 10-year's not selling off. Maybe that's telling you that everyone's kind of positioned one way and you know, everyone was kind of already expecting a move in that direction. Now you've got back-to-back days where yields are blowing out topside here, and okay, you know, there's some additional pressure here. How high does this go? I don't know. I can tell you that, you know, sentiment is about as bearish bonds as I've ever seen. You've got certainly some conditions building that suggest that positioning is, you know, moving in that direction as well. And so... again, like you can't ever call like a bottom and it's not like worthwhile there. But you look at, you know, some of the underlying stuff and you start to say, okay, like maybe at least in the short term we might be getting towards a local peak in yields, even if the trend might still continue to move up in the coming months and years, you know, after this. But certainly something going on in bonds that is not particularly pleasant right now.
18: Yeah, we've got oil prices up 3.5% today on West Texas crude on partly strikes between U.S. and Iran, and partly based on comments from the president about, you know, the timing of a potential wrap-up of the war with Iran, certainly not being until post-election. So all of this is to say that inflation isn't looking so good. The PPI, as you mentioned, 0.4% increase. The producer price index, I know, obviously, the question is how much of it does it feed into consumer prices and what we pay. But you think about, you know, the pace of increase for producers of goods here in the United States. And no surprise, I think, that, you know, transportation costs, energy costs, driving things higher for a lot of these producers.
17: Let's take a quick break here. When we return, I want to talk about what we are seeing in treasuries in a little bit more depth here. We had a move yesterday from the U.S. Treasury, also an announcement from the president yesterday. We'll talk about how these ideas may be influencing in the short term where bond yields are going.
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9: Next. Hey, Alfie, what can I get for you?
10: Hey, Nora, just a nice latte, please. 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
9: 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Mainly working here. You?
10: Me? 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Ooh, could I get oat milk with that latte, please?
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17: Mike, we've got a few different markets that are coming to a head in the next week or two, in my opinion. Equities actually not one of them. Equities, I think, are just going to fall. Whatever else goes on out here. But bonds and energy are where the action is right now. And I want to hone in on what's going on in the bond market because it's busy, it's wild, and it's confusing. So
18: I'll add a fourth. It matters a lot.
17: Yes, it does. So 10-year Treasury today, again, up about 7.2 basis points now to 4.912%. Yesterday, the U.S. Treasury initiated the first of their larger buybacks of larger term debt. In this case, it was a $6 billion buyback, which in turn ended up driving yields higher. Not driving, but yields continued to rise despite the buyback.
18: So you would... The reason you do a buyback of longer-term debt is because you want to bring up the price of the bonds and therefore bringing down the interest rate.
17: Correct.
18: It failed to do so in any meaningful way.
17: So let's talk about the possible reasons why. And again, it's probably some combination of these. Anyone who's like, well, it's just one of them. I'm sorry. Like, it's not. It's some combination that none of us will ever know because this isn't physics. So different things that were pushing bonds yesterday. Number one. Prior to this, every investment bank out there had analysts who looked at this and said, okay, like, what should we expect from the Treasury in terms of the sizing of buyback operations? And the consensus generally was anywhere from like 4 to 6 billion. So when you come in line with consensus, okay, the market was already expecting that. Yields aren't going to go down if you simply do what the market is expecting. If the Treasury had come out and said, hey, we're doing, you know, 12 billion, maybe they get a different response. Maybe they don't. I don't know. But if you're doing what the market's already expecting you to do, well, yields were already there, so you're not going to have a major impact.
18: Yeah, they're accounting for it.
17: You told them something was coming. Like it's you're not going to catch them by surprise, and you're not trying to if you're telling them. So that's number one. Number two, we got to talk again about oil because oil's becoming problematic for the bonds again in a way that it hasn't been since the spring. During the spring, we saw basically a one-to-one correlation where oil moved up, yields moved up. That broke over the course of the summer, basically from May through, I'll even say through late August. Like, oil was not in the driver's seat for yields until the last week and a half.
18: And I think in part because the president did, give him credit, like a pretty spectacular job of talking oil prices down.
17: Combination of that plus the additional supply that came in.
18: Yeah, scaring away speculators, yeah, effectively.
17: Absolutely. So where we are now is oil and bond yields are moving in tandem once again. And so oil is continuing to tick up, and with that, bond yields are as well. The last couple days, it's been, again, like you plot them on a chart, and you're like, okay, it's basically moving tick for tick at this point. And so crude oil today, again, it's up, you know, depending on which one you want to look at, around 3.5%. And bond yields are moving up in conjunction with that. And so you've got this problem where again, this is all coming to a head in the next couple weeks, I think, because bond yields are getting to a point where they're going to be uncomfortable for the Treasury as well as for potential home buyers and borrowers, where now you've got mortgage rates that are going to be topping 7% for the first time in a little bit. And in energy markets, I got to tell you, the stuff that I'm seeing in diesel right now, we've been harping on this since early August, that this fall was going to get gnarly for diesel, and it's happening now. Just this morning is an example. I woke up, and
18: yeah, everything hurt.
17: This is my life now. I woke up and I'm like, got to check what's going on with diesel because it's front and center in my mind. So I pull open my phone and diesel's off 6 cents compared to where it closed yesterday. And I'm like, okay, like maybe we're going to find a little bit of stability here. By the time I got into work, diesel was up 12 cents. And as we sit here now, it's up 19. So it's had a 25-cent reversal since I woke up 5 hours ago, which is not what you want to see. And basically what this means, diesel, by the way, yesterday, AAA national average up another 3 cents to 597. We're basically heading right for 625 by the middle of next week.
18: For diesel prices.
17: We're going to clear $6 diesel tomorrow or Saturday at the absolute latest. And we're heading for 625 diesel nationwide by the end of next week. If you look at the places that are, you know, feeling it the most right now, California is already up $1.06 in the last month. It's at $7.91 on average.
18: Just think about California for a moment. What is happening all along the West Coast right now? All of the stuff, I was going to say a bad word, but all of the stuff that you plan on buying for Christmas is currently being unloaded in ports all across California.
17: Yes.
18: To be loaded on trucks filling with diesel to then ship it to you.
17: Yes. So here's the thing. Walmart is not going to say, well, the price of diesel is high, we're just going to leave the Beanie Babies at the port.
18: Right.
17: Walmart's going to say,
18: it's squishies now, by the way.
17: Whatever. You know? Yeah,
18: you know this.
17: I do. I freaking hate the squish.
18: Yep.
17: I found a melted one on a shelf a week ago, and I'm like, I'm never going to be able to get this off. I don't even know what it is.
18: Nope, they are the worst.
17: They're the worst. But in any case, Walmart's not going to leave the squishies in Los Angeles because they know if you show up in Portsmouth or Lewiston or Boston and you're looking for your squishies, okay, like this is a problem if there's no squishies. So instead what Walmart does is they pay the ridiculous fuel surcharge they're going to have to pay in order to get the stuff from point A to point B.
18: Yeah.
17: And then they say, here's what the price has to be on the shelf. And you finally show up and you're like, not doing it. You can squish that, you know. So this is what is coming over the next couple months here. And again, like diesel goes into... Walmart doesn't stop that. Mike, if you are building a house, do you say, hey, price of diesel's up, we can't get the dump trucks here, we can't get the cement mixer here, we can't get the steamroller here?
18: Quite honestly, I don't know. I can barely change a light bulb, but I would suspect that you just pay the diesel price and bring the stuff over.
17: Correct. Like, you've got to do it.
18: Especially if you're building a data center.
17: So, like, you look at this, and it's not something where diesel demand gets cut dramatically when prices go up, because all this stuff is, okay, we got to do it. You know, the people that are harvesting out in the Midwest for, you know, grain crops and things, don't say, like, no, we're not going to run the tractor today.
18: The only marginal customer that I can really think of is the New England family that's going to try and keep their thermostat lower this winter.
17: And this is the thing, like, New England families on heating oil are absolutely screwed right now.
18: We're going to get crushed.
17: It's in particular Maine, which is the heaviest heating oil usage state in the country. I really feel for people that are going to go through this because it's an absolute disaster from a pricing perspective.
0: We're
17: going to
0: see
17: right
0: shortages of heat pumps in
17: Mike, it's not going to Mike, the stuff that's going to be tragic is you're going to see people trying to heat their homes with other stuff,
18: yeah,
17: and the homes are going to burn down.
18: Yeah.
17: Like, this is where we're going, unfortunately. So this is, just as I've been talking, diesel's up another 2 cents. Like, it's bad here. When we come back, we've got Wall Street Watch, and then we're talking about the other piece that might be moving bond yields next.
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2: I'm Nicole Davis with a quick check of the stories trending right now on WBZ News Radio 1030. Back on Tuesday, members of the state's congressional delegation stopped by the Burlington ICE facility, showing up unannounced for a congressional oversight visit. In a statement, Senator Elizabeth Warren and Congresswoman Lori Trahan say they were there for an hour inspecting that facility. They say they've been hearing from immigration attorneys and community advocates about concerns over lack of adequate food and medical care, as well as poor sleeping conditions. The two say they pressed those in charge for more humane treatment of those in custody. And officials in New York recently announced AI use will be significantly limited in public schools, but that appears to not be so in Boston. Last night at the Harvard Institute of Politics, the Crimson Report's Mayor Michelle Wu said Boston's been working for years on how to implement AI, and she said the city instead is focusing on teaching students how to be more responsible users. I'm Nicole Davis.
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4: If you're a fan of the summer warmth, get out there and soak up the sunshine today. Enjoy the heat because it's back to fall, just typical September, tomorrow into the weekend. Today's a sunny day and a breezy day, and those westerly winds making for a warm afternoon, 85 today. Tomorrow, though, the winds shift. They're more northwesterly. We've got the sunshine and a dry day and a comfortable afternoon. 76. Saturday, 75 the high. Sunday, we do have some showers in the morning, but a dry afternoon, 76 Sunday. I'm meteorologist Terry Smith from the Weather Channel on the Voice of Boston, AM 680 WRKO.
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0: burdensome very quickly. But when people think about long-term care costs, they tend to focus all of their efforts and all of their thinking on their personal experience. Most of our personal experiences with long-term care is with a loved one, usually in their mid to late 80s, who have a health scenario that leads them to need long-term care.
1: Yeah,
0: by long-term care, I don't mean a nursing home. It could be, you know, you end up providing personally a bunch of care for a aunt or a mother or a uncle. That's what long-term care is. It's not necessarily, hey, this guy or gal went into a nursing home. But for most of us, it happens in our late 80s. I'm here to say that that is the wrong thing to be worried about.
1: Tell me more.
0: Not that it won't bankrupt you. It may. But by the time you are making it to 87 years old, in all likelihood, there's not a lot of people relying on your personal financial situation to make sure that they're okay.
1: Sure.
0: Your adult, your kids are likely adults and are financially independent. Your spouse, if still living, is unlikely to live another two decades after you go into a nursing home at 87 years old.
1: Furthermore, your expected life, your life expectancy at that age
0: is pretty short.
1: Generally precludes a very long nursing home stay as well.
0: If you want the long-term care scenario that will devastate any financial plan or most financial plans, it is the 72-year-old that gets horribly sick unpredictably and needs long-term care
1: for like 7 to 10 years
0: or even 2 years. Sure. Yeah, like I dealt with this scenario with somebody where a spouse developed early onset Alzheimer's. The other one, who was a few years younger, needed to drop out of the workforce, stop saving for many years in order to support their spouse, and now is living as a single individual on one Social Security reduced pension benefits and needs to work longer than they anticipated to make up for that lack of savings. That is the devastating scenario. 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
0: Sure sounds like it. When did you see that story the other day of more universities are just sending acceptance letters without people applying? It's like a credit card application. Like, you've been approved.
1: Well, because here's the thing: where this is heading. Remember, ultimately, we're talking in any market. We're talking about where does supply and demand balance. The way supply and demand are going to balance here is not with a bunch of colleges cutting costs, because fundamentally, the issue is there just aren't enough kids to fill all the slots that there used to be. Starting during the 2008 year, there was about a 10% drop in birth rates, and it never recovered. Colleges knew this was coming, that, again, like you talk about, like right now, 18-year-olds were born in 2008, and so that wave is coming. And it's also coupled with further declines in foreign students coming to the U.S. to learn as well because of changes in immigration policy.
0: That was the piece that universities weren't prepared for.
1: Correct.
0: They planned on the declining birth rate. They prepared for it by enrolling more foreign students, and now that's been kneecapped.
1: Now they can't do that.
0: Yeah.
1: So here's how this is going to balance. It's not going to balance through price. Universities are not going to cut their prices more than they have to. You can see this, by the way. You look at a lot of mid-tier schools, like schools where you can get great education but are not, you know, top 100 universities in the United States.
0: Mm-hmm.
1: And a lot of them have, you know, incorporated, hey, if you're coming from, you know, these states, you can pay in-state tuition to go to this private school. It still isn't helping. to attract students. And it's just because there aren't enough of them.
0: Yep.
1: So the way that this is going to end up balancing, because price isn't the piece that's going to do it, it's going to be, unfortunately, the closure of hundreds more universities in the course of the next probably 5 to 7 years. And that will get you to a point where the available seats match the number of students that are trying to go to college. And that is how you are going to see this correct, is not through price moving down to meet supply. Because if we're being honest, like, supply of potential university students is pretty much fixed. Like, it's not like, oh, if you cut the price, like, there's a million more that'll go. No, like, there's only so many kids that are there.
0: Yeah, I suppose there are very few people that are making a decision to go or not to go based purely on marginal price. Because, you know, if you are intent on going to school and price focused, there are options that are very low cost in order to do so. You can enroll in a community college and then transfer out to a 4-year university.
1: Correct.
0: And pay close to nothing if you have low enough income.
1: The other thing that you are seeing, and I forget who is trying to pilot it this year, it's one of the state schools in, I want to say Texas or Oklahoma or Arkansas or somewhere in that general area.
0: Mm.
1: They're trying to pilot a 3-year program where the price per year stays the same.
0: Get you out of there faster.
1: But it gets you out faster. Now, obviously, you know, that has its own, you know, implications for overall revenue and things like that. But this is another way that you can potentially
0: faster
1: deal
0: turnover.
1: With it.
0: Is, I don't know about you, but I was not terribly busy in college.
1: No.
0: Maybe I was just a slacker, but my course schedule was not terribly damning.
1: No, I think, you know, again, part of this also gets back to what is college supposed to be? And right now it fills so many different roles that I just don't think it's
0: a job guarantee. It's an education. It is opening your mind to new ways of thinking.
1: It's living on your own for the first time. Yeah. Like it tries to incorporate so many things that I'm not sure it does any of them greatly.
0: Mm.
1: I don't even know if that's the right word or a word. Is greatly a word? Yes, it is.
0: Yeah.
1: It is. I'm greatly sorry for asking that question. Let's take a quick break here, and when we come back, let's do some Stack Roulette.
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1: Mike, what do you got for me for Stack Roulette?
0: I want to talk about the AI killing us again. So I'm going to talk about Michael Lines. He is a California resident who apparently suffers from bipolar disorder and is currently suing OpenAI, according to ARS Technica is the source on this here. Here's what happened. He was going through a manic episode and started talking to ChatGPT and convinced himself, or OpenAI helped him convince himself, that he was in fact Jesus Christ and ChatGPT was God. All of this led him to want to, quote, come home to God and attempt suicide, which he did at the encouragement of ChatGPT.
1: Mm.
0: You can go read it yourself. It's kind of nasty.
1: I've seen
0: stuff.
1: Another similar story recently as well. I mean, there's a number of these lawsuits out there.
0: There are a number of them. And I think it is going to take years before this plays out in court. But what is the section of the Communications Decency Act, whatever it is.
1: 210?
0: The section of the Communications Decency Act that makes technology companies...
1: 230.
0: ...not responsible for what is posted on their own platforms. This seems so significantly different to me than a user posting something on Facebook and then somebody else acting on it, which I think probably should be preserved by the Communications Decency Act, compared to a product that was designed and created by OpenAI, convincing someone who has a diagnosed mental health condition, which they disclosed to the AI, then coming around and convincing them that they are, you know, following through on this manic episode, they are Jesus Christ, and that they should come home to God by killing themselves. Like, if a judge cannot determine that OpenAI is guilty for that, man, we have some problems with guardrails.
1: So, Section 230 typically has a three-pronged test to see whether it applies. Number one, the defendant must be a provider or user of an interactive computer service. So they have to have basically a website or some other computer service.
0: Yep.
1: In that case,
0: check.
1: OpenAI, check. Like they fit the first prong of that test for immunity.
0: Yep.
1: Two, the cause of action asserted by the plaintiff must treat the defendant as the publisher or speaker of the harmful information at issue. Check.
0: Yep.
1: The third one's where I think they're going to run into trouble.
0: ChatGPT is.
1: Yes.
0: Yeah.
1: Third one, the information must be provided by another information content provider, i.e. the defendant must not be the information content provider of the harmful information at issue.
0: So the argument that they would make, I think, would be, well, we didn't design the content that trained this AI agent, even though we trained the AI agent.
1: The AI agent is all that the person saw, though.
0: Yeah.
1: And so, like, quite honestly, like, if they're able to, you know, be immune for any prosecution for anything they say, then honestly, we can pack it up.
0: We're all screwed.
1: And just move to the moon. And
0: wasn't there another one in Canada where it encouraged it or played into some sort of mass shooting event or something along those lines?
1: I don't know.
0: There's been a few of these very distressing things where, yeah, if you read it from the perspective of a mentally healthy person, you can see that it all looks ludicrous, but they don't have any tests to confirm that their only users are mentally healthy people.
1: There was another one where it was an elderly man with dementia who basically ended up like being told, okay, like you need to go here in order to meet someone or do something,
0: right.
1: And then he disappeared.
0: Yeah.
1: And like, I was reading another one from earlier this week of someone who killed himself because the AI bot was basically like, no, don't get back together with your ex. You need to stay with me, and this is the way that it happens. Like,
0: yeah, 18-year-old Canadian killed 8 people on February 10th, 2026 with some linkings to AI.
1: I just don't know. This is why, like, honestly, no one trusts these companies.
0: Yeah.
1: Is they've been bad stewards of technology for the last couple decades now. Our privacy has been invaded, and now you're building more powerful tools to influence us, and no one likes that. That's why people don't want data centers in their backyard. It's not because it's noisy. It's not the water. It's just we don't trust you. Let's take a quick break when we... actually, it's not a quick break. It's the entire day, and we're going to be back tomorrow. Big CPI day tomorrow. Tune in and see what happens.
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15: Next. Hey, Alfie, what can I get for you?
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15: 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You?
16: Me? 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Ooh, could I get oat milk with that latte, please?
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16: 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Oh, and I'll grab an almond croissant, too.
15: Wait, what? 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
21: 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The Salem man accused of murdering a woman and fleeing over the border into New Hampshire is due in court today. The Essex County DA's office says the woman was found dead inside the home on Cabot Street Tuesday after they were called for a well-being check. The man was tracked to Portsmouth, New Hampshire, where he was arrested yesterday on murder charges. Officials say he's also being charged in New Hampshire as a fugitive from justice, and that is what today's hearing in Portsmouth is about. He will have to be cleared for extradition here to Massachusetts. AI company Anthropic has been making headlines this week, but there's a local headline as well, as Anthropic now says it plans to add on to its office in Cambridge, this in the hopes of building deeper ties on Beacon Hill. The developers of the Claude chatbot say they've signed a long-term lease at their space in Kendall Square. They say Cambridge, for them, is a natural fit. I'm Nicole Davis.
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22: Stop and go on the expressway north, Furnace Brook to Southampton Street. You're on your brakes southbound from the Tip O'Neill Tunnel down past Mass Ave. 93 south, you're slow from Assembly Square to the O'Neill. You're stop and go on the Leverett Down Ramp headed to Starro Drive. A crash in Danvers on 128 south at Route 62. 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I'm Jackie Murphy in the WRKO Traffic Center.
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3: The Long Home Weather Channel forecast.
4: Humidity dropping off tonight and tomorrow night. And how about some mid-50s for low temps? Downtown Boston, Friday night lights. That sounds great. 85 degrees this afternoon. Northwest winds dropping the humidity tonight. 62 downtown, 50s in the burbs. Tomorrow, partly cloudy. Beautiful day. High 77. Low 55 downtown Friday night and some low 50s in the suburbs Friday night. So a bit of a chill in the air into the weekend. Sunshine Saturday, 75. Our next front comes in Sunday with some half-inch rains possible Sunday, 73 degrees. And then another big drop to the numbers for mid-September, early next week with some more low 50s Monday night and Tuesday morning again next week. I'm meteorologist Scott Lauriemore at the Weather Channel on the Voice of Boston, AM 680 WRKO.
15: Next. Hey, Alfie, what can I get for you?
5: Hey, Nora, just a nice latte, please. How was your weekend?
15: Not bad, thanks. Mainly working here. You?
5: Me? Well, I was battling gods in the afterlife realm, and after lunch, I fought mercenaries. Ooh, could I get oat milk with that latte, please?
15: Yeah, of course.
5: And then Sunday was mostly fighting supervillains. So a pretty chill weekend. Oh, and I'll grab an almond croissant, too.
15: Wait, what? That didn't actually happen, right?
5: It happens on PS5.
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25: Welcome back, everyone, to the Grace Curley Show. It is Thursday, September 10th. We are marking the 1 year anniversary of Charlie Kirk's assassination. We will discuss that as the show goes on. We are also preparing for tomorrow, which is the 25th anniversary of 9/11. And joining us now to start the show is Janice Dean, our first ever guest, actually, we ever had on the Grace Curley Show. It was a shot in the dark. I reached out to her on Twitter. I said, there's no way she's going to come on the show. No one's ever heard of it. She said, absolutely, sure thing. And you know her from her 20-plus year career at Fox as their chief meteorologist. But what you might not know, and this is really important, is that Janice's husband, Sean, is a retired battalion chief for the FDNY and a 9/11 survivor. Janice, thank you so much for joining us. Before we get to Sean's story, which is an incredible one, can you tell me your memory of that day in New York City 25 years ago?
11: Well, hi, Grace. It's nice to talk to you and, of course, your audience. I was living in Houston at the time. I was doing a morning show there, and I remember it vividly. We had the television on in the studio and saw the, you know, the first plane hit and then the towers coming down and then broadcasting, really. The show that I was on was a morning show, so it was 6 to 9, and it was a music show. It was an oldies program. And my co-host and I just, you know, went on air and didn't play music and talked about it all morning. So that's my memory of living in Houston. And then my trajectory was I moved after 9/11. I really felt a pull to go back home to Canada for about a year. And that's when I got a call to come to New York and work for Don Imus. And that brought me to New York in 2002. A year after 9/11, and I met my husband 3 months after that, and he was still obviously mourning the deaths of his brethren. You know, he was off that day and went to get his driver's license early in the morning, and I wrote about that. He rarely talks about it, but on the 20th anniversary, when my kids and I were driving to his old firehouse, 4035, on Amsterdam, right across from Lincoln Center, he told him the story. And that's what I wrote about. He's a very private guy. My husband rarely, he never does interviews. He's unlike his wife, who has been on TV for over 30 years. But he told the story, and I asked him on the 25th anniversary if I could share his story and the survivor grief that he still lives with every day of losing all 12 men that were working at 4035 on 9/11.
25: So you mentioned that he was off duty that day, Janice. And so how does that unfold? You're off duty because there's a lot of stories like this of people who were, you know, either NYPD or FDNY, and they're off duty and they get that call and they all have the same reaction.
11: Well, as I mentioned, he was going to get his driver's license that day. He was studying for the lieutenant's test, and he wanted to go for a run. He went really early to the DMV, and his driver's license, which is in a safety deposit box, says September 11th, 2001. And he turned on the television to get the weather forecast, and he saw the first plane go into the tower. And he lived very close to the firehouse. He lived actually across the street from the firehouse on Amsterdam. So he ran in and got his gear on and got a ride with a Red Cross truck as far as they could go towards Chambers Street. And he got out of the Red Cross van, and that's when the first tower fell. So he was down there when both towers fell. And he has a survivor pin that basically says he is one of very few FDNY survivors that was down there when both towers fell. So after that, he spent days, weeks, months trying to find anything to give back to the families. Several of the firefighters' remains. And that's what he did, as did all of them. You know, even if they weren't working that day, they were down at Ground Zero on and off duty trying to find anything to give to the families that they could bury.
3: I wonder, Janice, if he's ever told you, does anything... sometimes you hear from people who were there and they talk about something that's like a visceral, gives them a visceral reaction or something they remember so poignantly, whether it be the smells or, you know, the dust or, you know, some of these things. What does he talk about from that day?
11: Not a lot, but a few years ago when we went to the 9/11 memorial in downtown Manhattan, we went through... they tried to recreate that day as best as they could through visual images and also the sounds. And I remember through the speakers, we heard what Sean told me was firefighter pass alarms, which are the personal alert safety systems. And they're activated when a firefighter is immobile for 30 seconds. And hearing those sounds, I could tell his face went white. And he told me that that's what he remembers the most. Obviously, the dust and the debris and trying to find survivors that day. But he heard all of those pass alarms going off, and he knew that they were all from dead firefighters, dozens and dozens and dozens of them. So something like that, a sound like the pass alarm systems, brought him back to that day and knowing that there were so many of the men that he worked with that had died.
3: I was reading today, Janice, about it, because all these stories now are recirculating, and anytime one comes across my desk, I just find myself glued and just reading and consuming it. There was a woman who was being helped out of one of the buildings. I don't know if it was the North or South Tower. And at one point she told the firefighters, like, please just go without me, because she was, you know, slow moving, and they refused to leave her. And because they refused to leave her, they actually ended up surviving, and the people that got down before them didn't. When you talk about the Survivors Guild, I have to imagine there's a lot of people out there from that day that are struggling. Do you think this is something that a lot of people are dealing with and that maybe your husband is shining light on?
11: I do. I think that they're going to live with that Survivors Guild for the rest of their lives. And unfortunately, you know, with all of the new reports coming out, just showing that the government lied about how toxic the air was, you know, men are still dying. Over 600 firefighters have died since 9/11, since the 343 that died on that day because of the toxic air. My husband also has World Trade Center illness. So that's also a reminder of that day. They're, you know, dying this, you know, they're dying of that day even now. And it's not a question of not knowing that the air was bad. My husband went into burning buildings for a living, right? He knew that he could die at a moment's notice. It's that they need to be still supported. They need the health care with all of these cancers and other illnesses that are still cropping up 25 years later. And that's what I am worried about, is that we need to take care of them and those that were there that day that are still getting sick. And so, yes, they live with the survivor's guilt, but they're also living with the fact that they're probably dying a slow death as well from being there on that day.
3: You know, Janice, one of the issues that's come up a lot over the last couple of weeks is the younger generations and some of their responses to this, or, you know, the lack of sensitivity or the lack of understanding of what happened. And there's a part of me that says, well, they weren't there, so it's hard for them to wrap their heads around it. They weren't alive when it was happening. But there does seem to be a disconnect. And I guess I've spent plenty of time on this show shaming people who have said, you know, nasty things or things that I think are tone deaf. But what would probably be more helpful is just educating those people so that we actually never forget what happened. What do you think is the most useful thing or the best way to impart to those young people who weren't there, who don't know about it, just what that day means to so many of us?
11: I think, like any period of history that is important to this country, it should be taught in schools. You know, as much as the world wars that we've gone through, the tragedies that we've endured as a nation, I think it's something that we need to recognize and that all schools need to teach. You know, I think you know the story of the man with the red bandana. President Trump brought that up and honored his family, you know, that brave. He wasn't even a firefighter, a first responder. He wanted to be a firefighter. And he helped save people that day, and they recognized him from the red bandana. Those are the stories that we can tell that bring our nation together. You know, I don't like the divisiveness, you know, Republican, Democrat, whatever. It doesn't, on that day, on September 12th, it didn't matter. I just don't like people politicizing the story because all people died that day, and right. That's what we have to remember. Instead of making it a red-blue thing, we need to bring the country together, and that's what makes my heart heavy the most.
3: Yeah, and just one last thing, because I was really young when it happened, Janice. I was in fourth grade, but I remember my mom saying to me, you'll never understand, really, because I wasn't really old enough, what we lost that day as far as kind of a sense of security that a lot of people had, a sense of, and maybe it was just a naiveness that people thought that nothing like this would happen. But talk about what life was like before then and how things have changed since.
11: Well, I mean, we just went through a pandemic, and that should remind you that there's always a before and after, right?
3: Yeah. Yeah.
11: And in some ways, we don't get over that. And it's up to us, our families, to educate our kids. Like my husband telling my children what he went through, it was hard for him, but it's important. And that's why I wrote the story. That's why with his blessing, I wrote the story and I published it on Substack in hopes that people will read about his firehouse and what those families went through. So I just hope that it's sad because I do think this country is so divided, and something like this I wish would bring us more together. And I hope for that. Listen, I'm going to be at his firehouse 25 years later, tomorrow morning, paying the respects to all of the men that we lost that day. And there's going to be tears in people's eyes, and I hope that they don't forget. But this is a big anniversary, and I worry that as we go through 26 years, 27 years, it will be, you know, slowly forgotten. And I really hope that we don't forget.
3: Absolutely. And again, I want to remind people, please go read. I put it today in my recommended reading on the website, but you can also just go to Substack at Janice Dean. Read this in honor of the 343 firefighters we lost, the thousands of people that we lost. And read this because Janice's husband, Sean, worked at Engine 40, Ladder 35 on the Upper West Side. It's an incredible story. It's definitely worth your time. Thank you so much, Janice. I really appreciate you joining us today.
11: Grace, God bless you. Thank you. It's nice to talk to you.
3: Absolutely. We'll be right back. We'll take your calls. It's 844-500-4242. 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
3: Welcome back to the Grace Curley Show. Trump revealing that last night at the RNC in Dallas. There were a couple of big moments there. We'll get into some. Brandon Gill, I know, getting a lot of praise for the speech that he delivered. But Donald Trump, as always, stealing the show, both with Taylor, the $5,000 dividend, and also the beat the meat comment. He couldn't get over the fact.
4: I saw that. What a week it's been.
3: What a week it's been. I mean, he must have said it four or five times. I did not make Taylor pull that, but I'm sure a lot of you saw that. Today's poll question is brought to you by Local Silver Mint, located in Ware, New Hampshire. Silver Dave will work with you directly, so contact him at localsilvermint.com. Taylor, our PQ has to do with that promise from Donald Trump, so let me hear it.
4: Today's poll question, which you can vote in at gracecurlyshow.com, is do you support Trump giving $5,000 to every American adult if Republicans sweep the midterms?
3: No.
4: 45% say no.
3: No, I don't. A few things here. It feels to me that it's very obvious that this is an attempt to get votes. And I mean, you can't, that's what everything is really, but this one just felt, there's levels of nuance to these things that this $5,000 dividend did not have. It almost felt like the Oprah show. You get a car, you get a car. If you vote for a Republican, you get a car. And there's a few things that bother me about it, Taylor, is one, that we're trying to paint this picture or set up this contrast of socialism versus conservatism and socialism versus, you know, capitalism in America. And I don't think giving people $5,000 is the best way to illustrate the differences and kind of juxtapose what we're offering versus what they're offering. It almost feels like it's just a different brand of socialism. But beyond that, I didn't think until he said that we were in that bad of a position. And you could just call me crazy and say, Grace, we're going to get, you know, blown to bits here. But I really didn't. I've been following a lot of people who aren't focusing so much on the polls, but are actually on the ground in some of these states and talking to people. And I thought it looked okay for us. I thought there was a chance that we could retain both houses and maybe even make some gains. But then after hearing that, Taylor, that's when I thought, oh, God, it must be really
4: we're
3: bad.
4: In trouble.
3: It must be really bad if we're doing this. This just feels. And let me clarify here, though. I want to put something on the record. Okay? I want to put something on the record. Just because I don't support it, if we do win, which I still hope we do, and they do end up sending out these checks, I will not reject the check, okay? I will not reject the check. I'm still going to cash the check. I just think it's a bad idea. And also, like, I felt like this during COVID. Remember, Taylor, we talked about the stimulus checks. I'm obviously not going to turn it away, but I don't buy that we have all this money from the tariffs that's going to make up. We're in a, how big is the deficit right now? In the trillions, right? In a number I can't even wrap my head around. So you can't really convince me that whatever we brought in the tariffs is going to pay for a $5,000 check for every American citizen. It just seems like another opportunity for fraudsters. Again, Taylor, don't ask me how. I just know they'll find a way. And it makes me feel like we're trying to play their game in a slightly different font. It's like the same thing, different font, and I don't like it.
4: I've never been a fan of the giveaways. I've never been a fan of the stimulus checks. I've never been a fan of any time a politician promises cash, which I don't think has really ever happened on a scale like this before.
3: I did check, though. I don't think it's illegal to do it. But it felt strange. And also, I will say, Taylor, the vibe it gives me is it's feeling like the kid who's running for class president.
4: Yeah.
3: He's like, we're going to have pizza day every day, and I'm going to get a water slide put into the cafeteria.
4: But
3: and you're like, huh?
4: Can I try to make you feel a little bit better about it, aside from the fact that you would cash the check if it went out?
3: 100%. I'm not stupid.
4: Trump is always, every campaign he's run, and you know this as well as anybody, he runs it till the very end as if he's behind. And that could be another one of this, you know, too big to rig kind of thing. He's trying to ensure that everybody gets out, everybody votes for Republican candidates, and he wants to make sure that this, because he saw what happened in California with the mayor's race in L.A., this could be just another way to shore up more votes.
3: I like that, Taylor. I like that a lot. That $5,000 is sounding better and better as each moment passes. We'll be right back. We'll take your calls on this. Do you think the $5,000 dividend giveaway is a good idea? 844-500-4242.
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17: I'm Nicole Davis with a quick check of the stories trending right now on WBZ News Radio 1030. Back on Tuesday, members of the state's congressional delegation stopped by the Burlington ICE facility, showing up unannounced for a congressional oversight visit. In a statement, Senator Elizabeth Warren and Congresswoman Lori Trahan say they were there for an hour inspecting that facility. They say they've been hearing from immigration attorneys and community advocates about concerns over lack of adequate food and medical care, as well as poor sleeping conditions. The two say they pressed those in charge for more humane treatment of those in custody. And officials in New York recently announced AI use will be significantly limited in public schools, but that appears to not be so in Boston. Last night at the Harvard Institute of Politics, the Crimson Report's Mayor Michelle Wu said Boston's been working for years on how to implement AI, and she said the city instead is focusing on teaching students how to be more responsible users. I'm Nicole Davis.
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18: A bus crash in Medford has Route 28 Fellsway West temporarily closed between Fellsway East and Sheridan Ave, and Route 60 West in Malden closed between Fellsway East and Route 28. Also delayed on the expressway northbound by Columbia Road, and then before the O'Neill Tunnel, Route 3 South, you're on the brake lights at the Derby Street Lane Drop in Hingham. I'm Dave Gardner in the WRKO Traffic Center.
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1: Recently, it's getting worse. I'm getting myself in trouble. It's getting worse.
2: That was President Trump last night at the RNC. There were some people, some media people I saw critical of whether or not this was a good idea, but I think you have to try. I mean, it kind of goes back to what Jared Kushner was saying to, who is that guy, Richard Engel from NBC? You got to keep trying. And yeah, historically, it doesn't look good for the party in charge, the party in the White House. But the RNC and Joe Gruters, they're throwing everything they can at the wall and hoping that we can stave off a Democrat socialist takeover. And I think it's admirable to try. I also think that Donald Trump's speech last night, Taylor, should have been thrown in for his White House correspondence roast, because it was a little pithier and a little more lighthearted. And, you know, there were certainly moments where there were, you know, touching moments, like when he mentioned Charlie Kirk and he mentioned Erica Kirk and things like that, more poignant parts of the speech. But the funny parts were funnier. The funny parts were really funny last night.
3: He was in his home turf, home territory.
2: Yeah. Yeah. And the laughs do change things. Like, you know,
3: oh, yes.
2: It just changes things for everyone. If you're getting laughs, you start to roll better with it. You start to feel better. But it is the 1 year anniversary of Charlie Kirk's assassination. And I do want to talk about this. We're opening up the lines here. It's 844-500-4242. But before we go into that and play some flashbacks, I want to go back to this $5,000 check idea from Trump, because somebody in the Rumble chat put it really well. They said, I like Trump, and oftentimes I like all the things he does, but when I don't like something he does, I really don't like it. And I do think there's an element of truth there. It's like 90% of the time, the things he's doing, I'm going, oh yeah, that's right. And then 10% of the time when I disagree with it, I really disagree with it. I really go, why? Why would we do that?
3: It's just fodder for the leftists. Look, he's trying to buy the election. All right, yeah. You all do that. We all know that you do it. So that when we do it, I mean, it becomes this big issue, whatever. I don't care for either one doing it. So let's none of us do it. How about that?
2: Yeah, here's an idea. Mutually assured destruction, but actually the reverse. Let's all lay down the buying of elections and just try to win them based off merit. You could argue, yeah, that he's just fighting fire with fire here. But if our whole thing is trying not to be the socialists, then it does look kind of strange that we're offering up $5,000 checks. It's like we said, though, Taylor, it's not the first time he's done this. It's not the first time he's done the Oprah Winfrey, you get a car, you get a car, with my name on it. So it shouldn't come as that big of a surprise.
3: I think I would feel a lot more comfortable with it if it were like $5,000 deposits into everyone who's opened a Trump account. All the Trump accounts for the kids. That'd be great.
2: Yeah. Have you opened yours?
3: Yeah. Yeah. All three kids have Trump accounts.
2: Yeah. I mean, I would love that as well. I think that's a very good idea. But he's just trying to get... And to what you said earlier, Taylor, I think you kind of hit the nail on the head. There's people that you're going to win over with argument or with, you know, policy or with trying to expose the danger of the other side. And then there's people who the only thing that you're really going to get them with is some sort of incentive and some sort of handout. And maybe he's playing this way because he just thinks that that's some, he wants to shore up that part of the vote. I don't know. Like I said, though, I don't love it. There were other moments last night that stuck out to me, one of them being Senator John Fetterman introducing another speaker. And take a listen to what he had to say. He's introducing Senator David McCormick. They have a very close relationship in Pennsylvania, a bipartisan relationship, which is unheard of nowadays. And I thought it was just a really refreshing thing, especially as we're on the one-year anniversary of Charlie Kirk's assassination. It feels like the divide in this country, Janice Dean was hitting on this, but it's an issue we talk about every day. The divide is just getting worse, it feels, as at times. I think the internet probably heightens that and just kind of only highlights how radically opposed a lot of us are. But to see these two senators who have a lot of middle ground and a really good working relationship is a beautiful thing. And Fetterman kind of stole the show. I would say it was between him, Trump, and Brandon Gill coming in as the top three moments from the RNC last night. Take a listen to Cut 9.
4: Dave Rumer, Republicans in Dallas. Yes, I'm Senator John Fetterman, Pennsylvania. Yes, I'm a Democrat. Why am I here talking to you today? Because, well, I'm a common sense Democrat. I'm always going to stand with America. I'm always going to...

0: extremes in socialism and that anti-American way of life. Dave McCormick is the kind of senator that gets the job done, and he's going to fight for Pennsylvania. I'm proud to count him as my friend. Right back over my shoulder, that's the iconic U.S. Steel Mill. And that's exactly the kind of thing that will work together and will work with President Trump to fight and defend the steel way of life right here in the Steel Valley. I have this opportunity to introduce this great American, a great senator. And yes, he's in a different party, but I'm proud to count him as my great friend. So for everybody in Dallas, I'm here to introduce Dave McCormick.
1: Senator John Fetterman to me is, and we oftentimes talk about not judging books by its cover, but he's the ultimate example in my own life of someone I judged really hard before. I try not to make fun of his health problems, Taylor. Like, I really did kind of walk that fine line. But I did make fun of, you know, what he wore and how can we be losing to someone who can, you know, who doesn't seem to be all there, that kind of thing. And I have just been, I was so wrong about him. I was so wrong. He really is a man of integrity. And it's not just because he's saying the things that I agree with, because sometimes he still doesn't say things I agree with, but it's his ability to kind of rise above the fray and not get intimidated by these like pro-Palestine, radical paid activists who harangue him at every corner and try to bully him. He's really surprised me in a lot of great ways. And I would vote for a Democrat, by the way. If a Democrat was like John Fetterman, I would vote for a Democrat. The craziest part of that whole video is how crazy it is. The craziest part of that video is how insane a relationship like that is in 2026. Because I know this, but 50 years ago, even 20 years ago, 25 years ago, as we come up on the anniversary of 9/11, that kind of relationship was not crazy at all. It was actually something you'd see a lot of in Congress. You saw a lot of it in D.C. And I can't really think of any besides him and McCormick and maybe a handful of others who have managed to have working relationships despite the polarization that we see today. So that was a great moment. Do we have the Brandon Gill moment, Taylor, where he came out and did a land acknowledgement, kind of did the classic Democrat land acknowledgement, but turned it on its head a little bit?
2: Only appropriate that we kick this convention off properly with a land acknowledgement. I'd like to acknowledge that we stand here today in the great state of Texas in the United States of America, the ancestral homeland of great American patriots, pioneers, and explorers who put down roots, fought for freedom all over the globe, and bled and died to build the greatest civilization ever known to man. My friends, we live in the finest country in the history of the world. And we're no longer going to apologize for that.
1: Now, Taylor, I know you've had your criticisms of Brandon before, but he was getting some...
3: They're merely visual. I mean, he's one of my favorite people in Congress.
1: It's only about the hair for Taylor. That's the only thing. That's the only criticism he has. But yeah, he was getting so much love yesterday from people watching this convention. A lot of people saying he has a presidency in his future, that he's giving off presidential vibes. But I don't think Billie Eilish would agree with that land acknowledgement, okay? And I don't think she would appreciate it from her gated mansion, because that's not the kind of land acknowledgement that is celebrated in Hollywood, in leftist universities nowadays. But I appreciated it nonetheless. Now, as we're talking about this divide in our country, I think that it's only right that we play some moments from Charlie Kirk's life that will now live in his legacy, that really define not only who he was, but also he had a really, really incredible way of simplifying complex issues and arguing his point without having to yell at anyone, without having to get nasty, but still drive home what he believed in, which was his faith and the American dream and family and all of these values. And I think one of the more powerful ones that that's come up a lot as of late has to do with socialism. And actually, this is a cut of Charlie Kirk challenging Hassan Piker, who's become kind of the new dreamboat of the left. Take a listen to this flashback. This is cut seven.
4: So Hassan, why don't you give 95% of your money away and go live on a commune?
5: Do you really think that that's how it works? Do you really think
4: why
5: that's
4: not?
5: How it works?
4: Go live
5: silly.
4: What you preach. Because I, every single
5: this is as
4: you
5: silly.
4: Talk uninterrupted for 5 minutes. Hassan, let me
5: okay,
4: finish.
5: Go ahead. Sorry, you're right.
4: I live
5: you're right.
4: What I practice. I am a free market capitalist. I employ people. I took a risk. I have my own startup business. Every single day, I practice what I preach. He wants other people to contribute to what he considers to be a good idea, what he considers will make the world a better place. That you have the freedom to go live as a socialist. Go do it, Hassan. What's stopping you?
5: Okay. All right. So here's why this is ridiculous. This is the last point. The last point I will make is this. Okay. Here's why that conversation is absolutely preposterous. If I gave away the measly earnings that I had and gave away 95% of
4: how much
5: that,
4: do you make,
5: that
4: Hassan?
5: Wouldn't necessarily even push the needle. I will be very honest. It's really embarrassing, especially because my boss is sitting right there. I make $60,000 a year, okay? And that's a really good salary. But Cruz's wife was talking about the other day when she said $174,000 salary a year. It's not like we're going to buy a second home anytime soon. But that's besides the point, okay? You're trying to attack me, which is ridiculous, like asking me what my salary is. Sure, I'll reveal it willingly.
4: You brought it up in context. I'm asking why don't you live like a socialist?
5: Okay.
4: Go live like a socialist.
5: The point is larger than that, Charlie.
4: I live like a capitalist every single day, Cenk. I live as a capitalist.
5: Hey, okay?
4: I live when I buy. What do? I get charity every single year.
5: Hold on.
4: What's my salary?
5: Charlie,
4: hold on.
5: Charlie,
4: less than his.
5: Charlie, take a seat.
4: Come on, Cenk, let's go.
5: Charlie, what are you doing?
6: Take a seat.
1: Actually, that did get pretty yelly, but I still loved it.
3: It's funny that Hassan Piker's argument was, I'm too poor to live like a socialist.
1: I'm too poor. You have no idea what's coming if your dreams come true, my friend. You have no idea what's coming for you if your dreams come true. What's coming for your wallet, I should say. But yeah, I don't believe that. I mean, we know now that there's some estimates out that he's worth in the millions. And, you know, sometimes these estimates are really far off. In his case, I don't think they are. He's very successful on Twitch. He seems to have, you know, sponsors and everything else. So I am having a hard time believing that maybe it was his salary at the time. But the other part of it, Taylor, is that Hassan Piker knew Charlie Kirk. And, like, these are two guys who disagreed, but they sat there. They yelled at each other. I mean, but they knew each other as human beings. And the fact that just a couple of weeks ago, Hassan Piker was with his hordes of, like, ghoulish fans, and they all sang a song mocking Charlie Kirk and mocking his assassination is so bizarre to me. Because I could understand if Hassan Piker never met him and he feels like, well, I don't even know the guy, and it's going to work for me. And that's how sick people are nowadays. It's going to benefit me. It's going to make me look funny and cool in front of all these people. But once you know someone, once you meet someone in person, it is different. Like, I've met politicians before, and just meeting them, it kind of softens you to them. It kind of changes your perspective on them. And that it is supposed to. We're supposed to see each other as human. You're supposed to be, people humanize themselves when they interact with you, when they share stories, when you get to know them or their families. So the fact that he can still go around and kind of dance on Charlie Kirk's grave, when they really do a very similar thing, they go around and they talk and people disagree with what they say. And you can say that what Hassan Piker says is abhorrent compared to what Charlie Kirk says, and I would agree with you, but the overall concept of going around the United States of America and saying things that rile people up or that people disagree with is part of what makes this country so great. So to see, I just think it's a betrayal not only to this person that he knew, but also to his living, to what he does for his way of life, that he can't say, we really can't have this happening in the United States of America. If anyone should understand that, it should be Hassan Piker. But I also want to point out that I think that as we're on this one-year anniversary, often in history when there have been really tragic acts of political violence, we've all been able to come together for the most part to acknowledge the atrociousness of whatever occurred. This was different. This was kind of, I don't mean to use a pun here, but it was a turning point. I mean, it was a moment that after the fact, while so many of us were grieving the loss of Charlie Kirk, there were a lot of terrible people who began to reveal themselves pretty flamboyantly, actually, like pretty openly and brazenly, They were delighting in his death. They were mocking his widow, Erica. They were rationalizing why his memory shouldn't be celebrated, why he kind of had it coming, and why the 31-year-old father of two who wanted to debate people out in the open how deserved this. And I just want to note here that I often get accused of focusing too much on online chatter, and that is 100% true. That criticism is 100% warranted. But this was not just ghouls online. I wish I could say that. I wish I could say it was like bot farms from Russia or China who were just trying to divide us. These were Congress people. This was Ilhan Omar on TV or AOC on the House floor, minimizing the unthinkable, dismissing something that broke so many people's hearts in this country, and then just pouring salt on the open wound. So it's worth reflecting on, how can we move past this? How can we move past this and learn something from it, and maybe become more united and more like Charlie and less like the people in this country who took so much joy in watching this man leave this earth? We'll be right back. It's 844-500-4242. Stay with us.
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1: Welcome back, everyone, to the Grace Curley Show. Let's go to the lines now. Sue, you're up next on the Grace Curley Show. What's going on, Sue?
22: Hello?
1: Sue, are you? Yeah, go ahead. You're on.
22: Oh, me, Susan?
1: Yes, you, Susan.
22: Oh, okay. No, I was in Boston.
1: Sort of I'm sorry, Sue. Your connection is not good. I'm sorry. Call back. We'll try to get you on the second hour. Not a great connection there. I wanted to give a shout-out to NYPD Commissioner Jessica Tisch. I know New York City right now is becoming kind of a divided city over whether or not Zohran Mamdani should attend tomorrow's 25th anniversary. She gave a really amazing speech, and I believe Mamdani was, you know, right beside her, or at least he was in the arena in the area, and she demanded moral clarity on 9/11, which I think cannot be reiterated enough. This sugarcoating, this whitewashing of the terrorists, the Muslim terrorist attacks, the Islamic terrorist attacks that happened on 9/11, cannot stand. We need to be able to call out terrorism and evil when we see it, or else we are going to lose our way if we haven't already. So thank you, Sue. Try again in the second hour. We're going to talk a little bit about Lindsey Clancy. We're going to remember Charlie Kirk and so much more after break.
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21: 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Back on Tuesday, members of the state's congressional delegation stopped by the Burlington ICE facility, showing up unannounced for a congressional oversight visit. In a statement, Senator Elizabeth Warren and Congresswoman Lori Trahan say they were there for an hour inspecting that facility. They say they've been hearing from immigration attorneys and community advocates about concerns over lack of adequate food and medical care, as well as poor sleeping conditions. The two say they pressed those in charge for more humane treatment of those in custody. And officials in New York recently announced AI use will be significantly limited in public schools, but that appears to not be so in Boston. Last night at the Harvard Institute of Politics, the Crimson Report's Mayor Michelle Wu said Boston's been working for years on how to implement AI, and she said the city instead is focusing on teaching students how to be more responsible users. I'm Nicole Davis.
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26: The earlier bus crash in Medford has Route 28 Fellsway West temporarily shut down between Fellsway East and Sheridan Ave. And in Malden, Route 60 West is temporarily shut down between Fellsway East and Route 28. The crash reported up in Woburn, 93 north of the Cloverleaf at 95. The expressway south, we are seeing delays through South Bay and Seven Hill. Route 3 South busy at the Derby Street Lane drop in Hingham. I'm Dave Gardner in the WRKO Traffic Center.
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28: Humidity dropping off tonight and tomorrow night. And how about some mid-50s for low temps? Downtown Boston, Friday night lights. That sounds great. 85 degrees this afternoon. Northwest winds dropping the humidity tonight. 62 downtown, 50s in the burbs. Tomorrow, partly cloudy, beautiful day. High 77, low 55 downtown Friday night, and some low 50s in the suburbs Friday night. So a bit of a chill in the air into the weekend. Sunshine Saturday, 75. Our next front comes in Sunday with some half-inch rains possible Sunday. 73 degrees, and then another big drop to the numbers for mid-September, early next week with some more low 50s. Monday night and Tuesday morning again next week. I'm meteorologist Scott Lauriemore at the Weather Channel on the Voice of Boston, AM 680 WRKO.
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1: 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Again, you can call in at 844-500-4242. 508 says diesel going up 21 cents at midnight tonight, closing in on $7 a gallon. WTF, Trump's talking $5,000 for a vote. Yeah, this was our poll question, whether or not you think this $5,000 dividend idea that was unleashed yesterday at the RNC by President Donald Trump is a good idea. I think I've made my opinion on it clear. I don't like it. I don't like when Democrats promise these giveaways. I certainly don't like it when Republicans do it. Another thing I wanted to discuss, though, here has to do with, and the reason I don't like it is because of this midterm, I think, is going to come down to painting the picture and making this an election that is a choice between socialism and capitalism and America and, you know, radical hatred for America. And this does not help us paint that picture in the brightest way that we can. And there's no question that the Democrats are struggling to brand themselves when it comes to this big tent that they've created. And we talked a little bit yesterday about Abdul El-Sayed and Manzur. I know she lost her race in New Hampshire, but there were two examples of Democrats who were asked questions who then resorted to, well, I'm not a doctor. Well, I'm a scientist. I'm not a socialist. I'm a scientist. That was kind of the new tagline that's been rolled out. And I warned them. I said, you know, scientists, they've taken a hit, too. Their Q score has taken a hit over the last couple of years since a little thing called COVID. You can thank Dr. Fauci for that. But there's this attempt to distance themselves from the exact thing that has got them to this place. It's like the actor Taylor who gets famous for a TV show and then doesn't want to talk about it. You know, I'd rather focus on this indie film that I'm about to be in. And it's like, dude, we all want to talk about the sitcom you were on for 10 years and the beloved character we got to know, but they hate the thing that made them famous. This is the Democrat socialist. They don't hate the thing that made them famous, but they have to be a little bit quiet about the thing that made them famous. Because as great as socialism is, according to them, they don't want to be labeled a socialist. It's a very, very weird thing. Okay? It's like if I were telling you how much I love being a radio host, and then you labeled me a radio host, and I said, well, don't go there. I'm a scientist. Doesn't make any sense. And one of the driving issues here is, and it's now it's way too far out for them to change it, but they had an opportunity to denounce this or to stop this before the toothpaste got out of the tube. And I would go all the way back to Nancy Pelosi when AOC first came on the scene. And there was a little bit of, I think it was beyond just the difference in ideology there. I think it was Nancy Pelosi is the old battle axe, you know, and AOC is the hot new thang that everybody, according to her, everybody just wants to be with her. So there was this jealousy there, I think, between the two women. But it was becoming very obvious that this wing of the party was gaining steam. And Nancy Pelosi, she's so cranky. She's so cantankerous all the time. And she's just like, yeah, that's like five people. That's like, she's like the Wicked Witch, the way she talks. That's like five people. And she's very, she holds the media for people who kiss her ass constantly. She holds them in contempt. She has
0: What's that about?
1: She has disdain for anyone who dares to ask her a question. She's like the female Mr. Burns. She hates the media. And so she said, that's like five people, which I would just reply back now with, how's that five people working out for you? Huh, Nance? How's it going? But now she was asked recently, she doesn't talk as much anymore. And she was asked recently about this when she was on CNN with Jake Tapper. And he's been yelled at by Nancy Pelosi quite a few times. This is cut 11, please.
0: No, I'm not worried about that at all. I think that we have a big tent that is the Democratic Party. I've been involved in this for nearly 50 years before you were born or maybe even before.
2: I'm 57, but
0: and
2: okay.
0: I know.
2: Thank you.
0: Okay, so when you were running around seven years old, I was dealing with the left of the left in California, and that was a joy. We had our differences, but we had our common ground. And people consider me left from San Francisco, which I'm proud to embrace. But it isn't a question of saying we're a big tent, except just what I believe. If people want to disassociate themselves from someone else, as they disassociated themselves from me, election after election after election. And I, by the way, I was funding their disagreement with me. I just said, you just win, baby. You just win. So I wouldn't go to that place because the fact is these members know their districts, representative. They know their districts. They know what they believe. They know why they are running. They know what they're talking about. They have good judgment. They are strategic in their thinking. They are showing that they care about the American people, and they are going to be wonderful new members of Congress. It's going to be very exciting.
1: This is a picture of power hungry. If you looked up power hungry in the dictionary, you would get a picture of this old battle axe, Nancy Pelosi. And she says if they want to disassociate, because people disassociated themselves from her, that they can do that. But that's the issue here, Taylor, is that they don't feel comfortable doing that. Why is that? That would be my follow-up. Why is it that you think like a Debbie Dingell feels so uncomfortable disassociating from Abdul El-Sayed? Why is it that Democrats feel as though they have to support people who run contrary to their beliefs or their morals or their ideologies? Why is it that they feel that they are cornered into supporting anti-Semites and people who hate this country and people who are pro-Hamas or pro-Hezbollah or pro-Al-Qaeda? Why is it that this big tent that you speak of, that some people in this tent can't tell other people in this tent that I don't like you and I don't agree with anything you're doing and I'm not going to support you? That's not happening here. Well, what she's talking about is not the reality of what's happening is you have Democrats who know exactly how disgusting some of these characters are, but are putting it aside because, like Nancy Pelosi, they just want to win, baby. They just want to win, baby. Bring it home. God, good luck. Good luck. You want to welcome in these anti-Semites. You want to welcome in these anti-American radicals. Well, guess what? When the scorpion stings you halfway across the river because it's in the scorpion's nature, don't come crying to me. When you guys have nothing left, when you have nothing left, and there's no place for us to run to, when all this socialism comes home to roost, and there's no place for us to run to because we're the last place, as Ronald Reagan said, that you can escape this stuff, and you've brought it here. You've brought, in your big tent, you've welcomed it in. And then you'll have and will have nowhere to run from it. I hope it was all worth it, Nancy. So you could win, baby. She's like an old lady in Vegas playing the slots. Just one more quarter. Give me that. Come on. She's rubbing her hands together. Give me that. Let's go, baby. Absolutely pathetic. Power hungry. Power hungry. Ben, you're up next on the Grace Curley Show. What's going on, Ben?
4: Hey, good afternoon, Grace. I have 2 points to make, and then I'm just going to listen to what your response is, okay?
1: Sure.
4: Okay, so the first one is actually local. So John Isununu had a podcast interview that was on social media where he, I think it was John Hewlett or something, and he said, I do support work requirements for able-bodied Medicare recipients, which blew the antenna up, and then I guess he walked it back. I can't believe he shot himself in the foot with that comment, but the second one is actually about the $5,000, the Trump. Now, I don't like it. It doesn't feel good. It kind of reminds me, I don't know, you ever saw Napoleon Dynamite, the scene where he's Pedro and says, I don't know what to say, Napoleon, and Napoleon says, just tell them, if you vote for me, all your dreams will come true. Like, that's how it hit me because, you know, he already had the Doge checks and he talked about that. You know, it just doesn't, it's not a good look. I just don't think it's a good look. And I don't believe it's going to, I don't believe my wife and I are going to each get $5,000. I'd love to think that, but it isn't going to happen. But anyway, I'll let you have the mic and I'll listen to your response. Thanks a lot, Grace.
1: Yeah, as far as the Sununu one goes, I do know what you're talking about. I think that was actually in April, I want to say, and it was with, as you mentioned, Hugh Hewitt. He later said he meant Medicaid and not Medicare, and he got roundly criticized from Democrats and people online. So I haven't given it much thought, if I'm being totally honest with you. I think a lot of times Democrats have a slip of the tongue or they have like an accidental, they say something and then they have to walk it back. This happens quite frequently. We saw it with Seth Moulton here in Massachusetts. As far as the second one goes, I love that. We'll pull that quote. Just vote for me and all your dreams will come true. Napoleon Dynamite, that is a movie that I am due to rewatch. And I agree with you. I don't think I'm going to get this $5,000, Taylor. I think that there's going to be some loop. There's always some asterisk at the bottom of these things that says does not apply to Grace Curley, does not apply to Taylor Cormier. Keep on moving, keep on trucking. But he's throwing things out there, and the reason that it makes me nervous is because I feel like he's throwing things out there because he's seen some polling that says we're going to get walloped. And I think it's coming. I guess my fear, Taylor, was that it's coming from a place of panic, whereas you think it's just coming from a place of crossing T's, dotting I's, doesn't hurt, throw it in on top.
5: I don't think that. I was just trying to cushion the blow for you. I also share your concern.
1: He's such a gentleman. And people say chivalry is dead. When we come back, I want to play some sound because we played a lot of the sound, Taylor, from the jurors yesterday. A new juror has come forward. And again, I think this what's happening here with this one holdout juror is very strange, where it's like this smear campaign is going on with the 11 jurors and the media is in cahoots with them. And they're trying their best to put a target. It's already there, I should add. It's already, the target is there. It's bright red. There's no getting around it. But I've just never seen anything like this, where you have this attempted intimidation of a juror after the fact because you didn't get a verdict you wanted. And all the other jurors, you would think there would be some honor among these jurors where you sat together for weeks. I understand you found him frustrating. I'm sure he found you frustrating too. But then to go out and do these media interviews where you're talking about how you didn't like him and you thought that he used one of the guys claims that he used one of the bands to around a water bottle. I don't know if he was trying to explain to them, like, this is the kind of thing that she did to somebody's, to these children. I don't know the real context of it. I don't know if I even believe what this guy's saying, but it's a bizarre thing to watch so many different people in the media, people in the legal world, people from this trial, the jurors themselves trying to make this guy enemy number one. And another weird part of it, Taylor, is that there's more anger, and I'm going to call it the women here. There's more anger among women over this one juror than they ever had for the woman who killed her three kids. That is crazy to me. That this juror, for not coming to a verdict, they're acting like him being a holdout juror and not giving this woman the not guilty by reason of insanity is a worse crime than what she did to her three kids. It's topsy-turvy land. It just is. We'll be right back.
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1: I was a little confused about that caller's comment. I misunderstood the situation. With Sununu saying that he later went on to clarify that he didn't mean Medicare. I think he misspoke on the Hugh Hewitt show. So I don't think it was a case of, you know, he had this idea brewing and then he walked back. I think it was a genuine mix-up, which happens a lot when people talk about those topics. Let's talk a little bit now, and I have some cuts here that I want to play alongside it. But we were discussing the jurors, and there's a new juror who's come out. This is a male juror, and this is what he said. Again, a lot of this is just focus. It's like the interviewer shows up, Taylor, and says, tell us how much you hated that one holdout juror. And they all just let it rip. This is cut 18.
10: Several times I would ask him to show us like evidence or, you know, describe a witness testimony that helped to prove what he was saying. And he couldn't, which is why we ultimately sent in that note. Otherwise, like, there's nothing wrong with somebody having a completely opposite opinion. Like, that's, you know, that would be a hung jury. That, like, that is our justice system.
1: Immediately suspicious of someone who says like that many times in one sentence, but I'm not going to pick on him for that. I don't understand what they're trying to do here. Like, are you trying to get this guy killed? Are you trying to get this guy to be the most hated man in America? What good is this serving? It's a mistrial. It's a mistrial. Maybe they'll retry it. Maybe they'll come to a plea deal. But what is this serving? What purpose is this serving besides trying to round up the psychos who are outside the courtroom to what? Get their pitchforks and show up at this guy's house? Am I missing a part of this, Taylor? Like where they're trying to come to some resolution, or they think that they're going to get a second chance at it and that the judge is going to reconvene them and say, you know what? I thought about it. I heard you guys on GMA talking about how much you hate this guy, and I think we're going to do this over again. We're going to give you another chance. We're going to sub in a new juror. What do they think is going to happen here?
0: I don't know. One of the jurors from yesterday, one of the women said, told Sue O'Connell that if there is a retrial, she's going to be there in the courtroom to watch the proceedings, which sounds like jury intimidation to me. But it's, I don't know what they're trying to do. Are they trying to coax out the standalone so that he comes out into the media and has to explain himself so that they are showing everybody that they're not the crazy ones? I'm not sure. There's a lot of pent-up frustration, and you couple that with just morbid curiosity about what was going on in that room, and it's makes for good headlines. That's all. They all get their moment in the spotlight.
1: I think also it's the herd mentality. they're on the side of the 11. They're on the side of the majority. So it does give you this extra confidence of, you know, everyone wants to hear from us. We're the heroes in this situation. We were the ones on the right side of things. I think they'll be shocked to find how many people don't see it that way. And another clip that I was focusing on from Sue O'Connell was when she talked about how she thought the autopsy photos that the prosecution showed, too many of them, are focused on it for too long, trying to show kind of the atrociousness of the crime when that wasn't what was in question here, because Lindsay Clancy had already admitted that she killed her kids. And the jurors, the three women who have now become kind of the face of this jury pool, they were all saying, yeah, we agree. And, you know, they focused on it for too long. And I can't help but feel, Taylor, every time I hear these women speak, that the way they're talking about the victims in this case, the way they're talking about the children, is as though they are a major inconvenience in all of this.
5: Yeah, they'd rather not discuss the brutal, as one said yesterday, viciously murdered children, because that would just get in the way of their logic and reasoning.
1: Exactly. We'll be right back. We'll take calls. It's 844-500-4242. Stay with us. It's the Grace Curley Show.
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13: 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The Salem man accused of murdering a woman and fleeing over the border into New Hampshire is due in court today. The Essex County DA's office says the woman was found dead inside the home on Cabot Street Tuesday after they were called for a well-being check. The man was tracked to Portsmouth, New Hampshire, where he was arrested yesterday on murder charges. Officials say he's also being charged in New Hampshire as a fugitive from justice, and that is what today's hearing in Portsmouth is about. He will have to be cleared for extradition here to Massachusetts. AI company Anthropic has been making headlines this week, but there's a local headline as well, as Anthropic now says it plans to add on to its office in Cambridge, as in the hopes of building deeper ties on Beacon Hill. The developers of the Claude chatbot say they've signed a long-term lease at their space in Kendall Square. They say Cambridge, for them, is a natural fit. I'm Nicole Davis.
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21: On the expressway south, it's slow out of the O'Neill Tunnel down through South Bay. Then brake lights again by Granite Ave and Milton. The northbound side's looking pretty good. Route 3 south is delayed from Weymouth to Hingham before Derby Street there. The northbound side's not bad. Looking a bit busy on 93 northbound before the Cloverleaf and Woburn there from the earlier crash that has been cleared. 95's okay. I'm Dave Gardner in the WRKO Traffic Center.
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did, and oftentimes were very vocal about those disagreements, but he kept going, he kept talking, he kept that dialogue open, and that's why he was killed, which is, should, again, should frighten everyone, not only people who had to say, or a lot of what he had to say, but even people who don't. And I want to acknowledge those people too, because I've done it on this show, and it's hard not to. It's hard not to, Taylor, focus on the worst people in society who are out there with no self-control. I noticed this a lot. I noticed this last night. I was watching a video of this woman doing a man on the street interview, or she was holding a sign about Charlie Kirk, rest in peace, Charlie Kirk. And it's always the liberal white women. It's always the liberal white women. And she comes over. She comes over to the microphone and she says something vile. I don't even remember what she said. And she just said something vile and on camera, like into the microphone. And I'm sure maybe 3 or 4 minutes later, when she came down from that rage, she was thinking, oh crap, that's going to be on the internet. That's going to live forever. But the point is that as adults, there should be self-control. Even if you have this hate, a brewing inside you, there used to be like a filter or a facade of decency that most people kept up. And it's something I notice with a lot of liberals and a lot of liberal women is that there's no more self-control. It's like they see the sign and they have to, it's almost as though there's like a full body takeover. They have to go over. They have to yell at the person. They have to be on camera. And it's so, so strange because as despicable as it is that that's how they feel, to voice it, to be proud, to be so outspoken about how you're happy to see a father of two assassinated in front of the entire world is a different level of evil that I can't even really comprehend. With all that being said, there are plenty of people in the United States of America that disagreed with Charlie Kirk and were still extremely brokenhearted to see that this is happening in our country. And I don't want to pretend that those people don't exist either, because I've had Democrats call into this show who have been very cordial and of sane mind and disagree with me on a lot of things. And I know that they would never want to see any harm come to a conservative because of their views. So that exists as well. But I just think as we reflect on this 1 year anniversary, it's really important to acknowledge the work that he did and the work that continues to happen. I mean, today, Riley Gaines put out, I've seen so many freedom shirts at the airport today. Those are the shirts in honor of Charlie Kirk. Beautiful reminder that Charlie's message did not die with him. It is absolutely true. It is absolutely true. I also wanted to highlight something else as we, and I know it's been a heavy week. I mean, there's just no getting around it. I think, Taylor, we've done the best that we could to try to keep it meaningful without getting depressing, but there's no getting around the fact that tomorrow's the 25th anniversary of 9/11. It's an extremely heavy day. And I've been watching a lot of these videos, a lot of these reflections on the day and talking to people about it. And you guys have been nice enough to call in and share what you remember from that day 25 years ago. And one of the things that has stood out to me as I'm reading about all of these different heroes, all of the different heroes that day, is how young they were. And the one that I thought of was Todd Beamer, because I remember hearing that story. He was on United 93, and he told the operator, like, okay, we're going to go in, we're going to charge the cockpit. And then he told the people with him, let's roll. Are we ready to go? Let's roll. And that let's roll kind of became the signature thing that he said that people remembered. And I looked at that photo and I remember seeing that photo of this man as a kid and thinking that he was a grown adult. Like, he was so old, you know, to me. And I don't mean old, but I just mean he was a grown man and how brave he was and what a hero. And then I was reading about him yesterday. It says 32. I'm like, a 32-year-old guy. That's a young man with a young family. And it's always tragic no matter what. But I read a story this week, and I thought the person who wrote it, Nicole Jelinas, put it really well. She said, one thing I didn't notice about 9/11 at the time, because I was so young myself, was how young the victims were. At our company, the youngest person killed was Amy Toyin, 24, and the oldest, Ruth Lappin, 53. The average age of these two victims mirrored the average age of New York City 9/11 victims, 39. When I read about Amy, I was sad for her family because it seemed like they could be my family, middle-class people from New England whose college grad daughter got a good job, good office job.
but I didn't focus on her age as particularly ghastly aspect, nor the fact

0: fact that all four of her grandparents survived her. New York City, particularly Lower Manhattan, was a city of young people. I had arrived in New York 2 years before, after college graduation, sliding into the city's economy with ease. And I appreciated that perspective, because I've been finding that myself when they talk about Wells Crowther, the man in the red bandana, and he was 24, with that level of courage, with that level of goodness. And you have to imagine that when you read about people like Wells, who went back in and went up and down the stairs three times, that as a parent, you must be thinking, because anytime you're in a dangerous situation, you know what your parents' first thought is: get out, don't hang around there, like, you know, get to safety. That's every parent. That's your instinct. So it must be, you know, you see his mother getting this award from Trump, and I can only imagine that afterwards, it must be such a terrible thing to grapple with, because on one hand, you're going, why didn't he just get out? Why did I have to lose my son? But on the other hand, what a testament to this boy that you raised a 24-year-old kid who would go back three times to try to help people. You can't put that into words. You can't fault the guy for being the best among us. Like, that's an insane thing. And there are so many stories just like that. And of course, the focus of the media, though, well, we focus on these stories, well, we focus on the American heroism that we saw that day, that day that changed everything. What the media would prefer to focus on is Islamophobia. Here are just a few. This is WGBH, 25 years after September 11th attacks, Muslims are still navigating the backlash. Dallas News, Texas Muslims are navigating a new surge in Islamophobia 25 years after 9/11. The Gothamist, how post-9/11 Islamophobia sparked a Muslim political awakening in New York City. You think they're missing the point just a little bit? Maybe? Dave, you're up next on the Grace Curley Show. Go ahead, Dave.
1: Hey, how you guys doing?
0: Good, what's up?
1: Hello?
0: Yeah, I hear you, Dave.
1: How great it is that, I just wanted to say how great it is that Taylor is for income redistribution when it's limited, and he's the one that benefits from it.
0: In what regards? What are you talking
2: about? When did I say that?
1: When you're talking about the $5,000 check from Trump, and you want it only to go to something that you benefit from.
0: He doesn't want the check at all.
2: Yeah, I don't want it. I said a better way to go about it is to have it distributed to children who have Trump accounts. So are you against bettering the future of children?
1: No, I'm not against bettering the future of children. I think we need to cut the deficit, and I don't see how this is going to cut the deficit.
2: No, I don't either. That's why I don't support it. But if he's going to do it, I'd rather see it go to the children instead of me.
1: Yeah, I don't agree.
2: Oh,
1: with
2: you
1: that
2: missed
1: at all.
2: That part?
1: I think you
2: don't agree with me saying that I don't support it, you don't agree with that if he's going to do it, it should go to children instead.
1: That's a ridiculous argument.
2: No, it's not. You're making the argument. You need to answer for it.
1: No, that's a ridiculous argument. You're saying that it's wrong, but if you're going to do something that's wrong, then you should do it this
2: okay,
1: way.
2: So I don't have any say over what Trump does, but if he's going to do something, I do have a recommendation on how to do it better.
0: Yeah, why can't he say that?
1: Why is it better for one group to get it but not another group?
2: Why is it better for children to have a better start in life? I don't know. You answer that question.
1: Why is it better for one group to get it and not another group?
2: What group are we talking about?
1: Or a limited group, or everyone, or a limited group.
2: What's the limited group versus everyone?
1: The limited group is your kids that have a Trump account, right?
2: Do you have children?
1: Yeah, I do.
2: Okay, so why wouldn't you want them to succeed in life? Why wouldn't you want them to succeed?
1: They do succeed.
2: Great.
1: On their own merits.
2: Terrific. I was also the recipient of investment funds when I was a child, not like trust funds, but you could buy those you know, $500 savings deposits and you cash them when you're 18. Kids had those. This is no different.
1: Sure it is. It's the government providing it. It's totally different. The government giving $5,000 to one group, but not to another group.
2: The savings bonds were government provided too.
0: Here's where I'm confused, Dave. Taylor said he doesn't agree with it. And he said, if you're going to do it, this thing that he already said he doesn't agree with.
1: It should end.
0: But what? That's it's a radio said. Show. Like, he's offering up, hold on, Dave. You talked, bro. We let you talk. This is my issue here. It's like, if you're going to have a conversation, part of that conversation is listening occasionally. I think you missed that course. He's saying he disagrees with it. So you guys agree on that. You agree on the fact that you don't like it. He's saying if he were going to do it, which we don't even know if it's going to happen, but if he were going to do it, I'd rather he do this. Why can't he say that? Like, what's your issue with that?
1: Because that's hedging your bets. That's saying, I don't agree with it, but if you're going to do it, I want it to benefit me.
2: No, it's not going to benefit me. It's going to be benefiting to my kids and your kids if they have Trump accounts. And by the way, there are severely less children than there are adults in the United States. So that would dramatically reduce the cost of this initiative that Trump is putting forward. So it's saving on what he wants to do, which I don't agree with. And if he is going to do it, it's going to cost less by the way I suggested it.
0: It's so crazy. Oh, he dropped off. It's so crazy that even when you agree with liberals, which I think Dave was, even when you agree with them, they're still beefing. They're still mad. It's like, dude, he agreed with you, but we also just kind of took
2: that other male juror on the trial that also voted not guilty.
0: It's crazy. Everyone needs to take a deep breath. Like, we can't even agree anymore. We can't even agree to agree. It used to be agree to disagree. Now we can't even agree to agree. Bro, lighten up, Francis. Good God. Yikes. And you know what they kind of made me think of, Taylor?
2: What?
0: By the way, I love that. I love seeing you fight with someone for a while. I hope someone caught that on the Rumble cam. When they started fighting, I took a big sip of my coffee and sat back. I was so excited. Thank you, Dave. Do that more often, please. Sometimes I need a break, okay? Sometimes your girl gets tired. But I just wanted to mention that something Dave just did hit on, Taylor, and I saw this post. And you know how you see everyone giving their two cents on social media about everything, and a lot of it just kind of molds all together, mixes together. But there was a woman, and she was talking about the Lindsey Clancy trial. And then she kind of said that this new age of feminism has become women above all other groups, including children. Like, women think that they should be getting in the lifeboat before the kids should be getting in the lifeboat. And that was the image she used to kind of describe it, but it really made sense to me. There's this hatred or this disdain for children, like the most vulnerable in our society. And Taylor, I'm sure you feel it. I mean, you have a big family. I certainly know that there are places you go to where children are not the most welcomed group. And yeah, if your kids aren't well behaved, maybe there's an element of, you know, responsibility there. But for the most part, it seems like our society has really turned and gone from wanting to protect kids to kind of like, what do we owe you? Get out of our faces. You're not the victims in all of this. And the Lindsey Clancy trial is a perfect example of it.
2: Yeah. I mean, there are a lot of, I see different parties being hosted, like private parties that would traditionally welcome kids that are no longer kid friendly. Weddings, baby showers, which ironically you're celebrating the welcoming of a child, but you're restricting children from coming. I see it. It's very anti-family. People are discouraged. So we don't go out that much.
0: I have to say, now we're getting text 508. I hate when you guys make me defend Taylor. I really do. I resent you all for this, okay? Because it doesn't come easy for me. 508 says, Taylor, the hell with the kids. I want some of my tax money back, dude. Taylor doesn't think it's a good idea. He said that like 16 times. He's just saying, if you're going to do this bad idea, here's a way to make it a little bit less bad. Sorry, we're realists. Sorry, we're just trying to work with what we got. Taylor and I, despite what you might read online, actually don't control the Trump administration, nor are we paid by the Trump administration, nor do we really have any, like, inside source in the Trump administration. So if you think we're calling the shots here, we're just doing the best we can.
2: Iran would have been nuked already. The 19th Amendment would have been repealed, and children would be getting tax money.
0: Yeah, you should all be happy that Taylor's not calling the shots, because then you'd be really upset. We'll be right back.
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0: Maybe that's a stern talking to from mom or dad. Don't ever speak to me that way again. Maybe it's a little swat in the behind. Maybe, you know, something like that. Something no big deal. But if you don't teach your young man those lessons, he's going to disrespect the wrong man when he's 30, and his teeth are going to come out of his mouth like chiclets. The later you learn the lesson, the more painful the lesson will be. People in life oftentimes are not raised with any respect for others or any self-awareness. Therefore, it falls sometimes on you or me to teach these people. I just did it in the airport on the way to Slovenia. Not one, but two people sitting right beside us in the waiting area, speaking on speakerphone with somebody. Loudly speaking on, didn't walk away, didn't go by themselves. So I picked up the phone, threw her on speaker, and started making phone calls. Eventually, they moved along. It's the only way to teach these people lessons, period. Let me tell you something else. Here's a lesson. Roe versus Wade got overturned, and we thought that because, you know, the law went in our favor, that that was going to be a huge win for the pro-life movement. And I'm not discounting that win. I'm glad we had that win. But the truth is, abortions since that day have not gone down in this country. How's that possible? Because it's about the heart. It's about the culture. And we have had a culture of death in this country for a very long time. How do we change that? How do we change hearts? Preborn. You change hearts by taking that young woman who's about to abort her baby and bringing her in for a free ultrasound. Introduce that young mother to her baby, and she'll choose life almost every time. And that's what preborn does. $28 buys that ultrasound. Hey, this is all a write-off, by the way. You want to give them 10 grand? Give them 10 grand. 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We'll be back. What, Chris? We can make jokes. It's fine.
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